0: That was Cigarettes and Chocolate Milk from Rufus Wainwright's album Poses. I'm talking to Andrew Saw today on World Cafe. His new album is called American Rough. And it was Rufus Wainwright who kind of led you.
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0: Lavender Cowboy performed live at World Cafe by Andrew Saw. Andrew Saw's new album is called American Rough. He's been my guest today on the show. It's been so, so nice talking to you, Andrew. Thank you for being here.
1: Thank you, Raina. My pleasure entirely.
0: I'm Raina Duras, back in a moment with more World Cafe.
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0: That is Orville Peck, Dead of Night, taking you to the end of this hour of World Cafe. Thanks again to Andrew Saw for being on the show today. And thanks to our producer, Miguel Perez, for his work on that session. We produce this show at WXPN at the University of Pennsylvania in Philadelphia. I'm Raina Durres. Thanks for listening to World Cafe from NPR.
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1: Is Queens of the Stone Age going country? Not only does frontman Josh Homme show up on a new Shania Twain song, he also brings in another country singer for this new Queen song.

0: You can already tell that's going to be a very cool jam to watch live. If you're going to see him on tour this summer and fall, it is called Burn the Other End from Billy Strings from his new album, So Much for Goodbyes. 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

0: 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Some country queens in just a minute here on World Cafe.
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0: Is Queens of the Stone Age going country? This is the big question. I'm Raina Duras. It's World Cafe. Queens frontman Josh Homme appears on Shania Twain's new song, Faded Blue Jeans, from her new album that came out last month. Here's a little bit of that. Listen for him in the background. So that's Josh Homme on a country song with Shania Twain. And on the new Queens of the Stone Age track, he brings in a guest singer of his own, another country artist. It features vocals from country singer Nikki Lane. Here's Queens of the Stone Age, Easy Street on the Cafe.

0: Floating Parade. That's Michael Kiwanuka. And that's the end of this edition of World Cafe. Thanks so much for letting me hang out with you and play you some music today. You can always find us on social media at World Cafe. Thanks to our affiliates who bring this show to you all across the country. 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It is so important. And thank you to the whole team here who make this show. We produce it at WXPN at the University of Pennsylvania in Philadelphia. I'm Raina Duras. 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
6: 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So what does this say about the White House's transparency? 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
7: 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Good evening, Michael Black with you on this Tuesday evening with some Root music until midnight. And then Brett Mabee is standing by to come in with the mainstream. Got some Jorma Kaukonen coming up. We'll hear some Ringo Starr, Matt Nathanson, some Bruce Springsteen, a lot more to get to. Matt Carney. We'll start off the program tonight. This is from his 2011 Young Love album, and Hey Mama on WRUR, The Root.

It's WRUR, The Root, from the collaborative album that Taj Mahal and Keb Mo put out last year. That's the title track, Room on the Porch. Linda Bartel, before that, going back to 1970s, Color Me Country and Bad Case of the Blues, and Matt Carney starting off the program with Hey Mama. Up next, four in a row, we'll start off with a recent release from Courtney Barnett. This is Stay in Your Lane on The Root, WRUR.

It's Root Music on WRUR. Matt Nathanson with Faster for Modern Love. We heard Ward Hayden and the Outliers from an album called South Shore from 2023 and Breaking Up with My Hometown. Mary Chapin Carpenter with Lucinda Williams' song Passionate Kisses, big hit for Mary Chapin Carpenter in 1992 from her Come On, Come On album. You might have heard Hannah play Lucinda's version of that song earlier today. And Courtney Barnett with Stay in Your Lane. Bonnie Raitt's up next here on The Root from her Grammy Award-winning album from 2023, Just Like That. This is Blame It On Me on WRUR, The Root.

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88.5 FM, WRUR, Living It Up from Ricky Lee Jones, going back to 1981's Pirates. Bonavir before that with Holocene and Bonnie Raitt, Blame It On Me. Up next, a nice long set of music to close out our first hour of Root Music on this Tuesday. From Nobody Owns You, Joan Osborne from 2023 and the title track, Nobody Owns You, on the Root, WRUR.

Closing out our first hour of Root Music on this Tuesday is Bruce Springsteen going back to Nebraska and Highway Patrolman. Before that, Daisy the Great and Dog from a release last year. And I will tell you, I had a dog named Daisy who was one of the best dogs, and I would classify Daisy as the great. We also heard Katie Kirby from Cool Dry Place and Juniper. The Playing for Change band from Songs Around the World, Volume 2, from 2011, and their cover of the Rolling Stones' Gimme Shelter, and Joan Osborne, Nobody Owns You. 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WRUR is a broadcast partnership of the University of Rochester and WXXI Public Media. As we continue on this Tuesday evening with Root Music, Michael Black with you until midnight, and then Brett Mabee will take you through the wee morning hours of Wednesday with the mainstream. Let's start off with the Gaslight Anthem this hour. We'll go back to 2010's American Slang for Boxer on WRUR, The Root. Gotcha.

FM 80.5 WRUR, Alex Williams from a recent release called Space Brain and Round and Round. Ringo Starr from Look Up and Time on My Hands. We heard the Avid Brothers and Kick Drum Heart from 2009's I and Love and You, and Gaslight Anthem starting off the hour with Boxer. Up next, here's Danger Mouse and James Mercer, better known as Broken Bells, from their self-titled release from 2010. This is The High Road, kicking off four in a row here on WRUR, The Root.

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It's Root Music on WRUR. Ben Folds with The Luckiest. That is Ben Folds with an album that he just put out about a year ago called Live with the National Symphony Orchestra. Of course, Ben Folds touring. He was recently down at Point of the Bluff for a concert. Squeeze, going back to Sweets from a Stranger, their 1982 release Black Coffee in Bed. Brandi Carlile from her self-titled 2005 album, Follow. And we started those songs off with Broken Bells and The High Road. Up next, from Come Back as Rain, here's Good Old War and Better Weather on The Root, WRUR.

FM 88.5, The Root, Jorma Kaukonen from Qua and I'll Be All Right. Of course, you can catch Jorma every Saturday night at 8 o'clock here on WRUR from live from the Fur Peace Ranch. Sufjan Stevens from Javelin and Will Anybody Ever Love Me from 2023 and Good Old War, Better Weather. Here's Brother Thunder from a recent release called Staring Into the Sun. This is Back in the Saddle on WRUR, The Root.

We close out that set of Root music with Peter, Bjorn, and John, Nothing to Worry About from 2009's Living Thing. Roy Barnard before that from the album And the Horse You Rode On and the song Green Light from 2025, and Brother Thunder back in the saddle. Here on The Root, WRUR-FM and HD Rochester, online at theroot.org. WRUR is a broadcast partnership of the University of Rochester and WXXI Public Media. The Mainstream with Brett Mabies on next. That's going to take you till 3 in the morning, followed by the World Cafe at 3. I'll see you tomorrow night back at 10 o'clock for more Root music. Until then, I leave you in the hands of Sunvolt. This is from The Search, and I'll let you know that Sunvolt's going to have a new record coming out. We've got new tracks that you'll be hearing of that on The Root. This goes back to 2007 and The Picture on WRUR.

Cree singer Melody MacArthur's newest single, Roses Never Fade, is inspired by the gospel hymn, Where the Roses Never Fade. It came out February 23rd, and it is a sneak peek of her highly anticipated latest album, The Gospel Truth. It was written during a major life transition after 4 years of touring, exploring themes of addiction, affliction, healing, and reclaiming her authentic voice. All great reasons that I love Melody MacArthur, and it's a great way to start our hour on the mainstream. I'm Brett Mabee, and I'm so excited for you to be joining me, hopefully for the entire hour. Pretty please. But of course, I understand you might just be in and out for a second. We're all way too busy in this postmodern digital age. But the good news is, and the silver lining is, that there are ways to take me and these great songs with you wherever you go. So be sure to bookmark mainstreamradio.net for quick and easy access. Before our time listening together is up, we'll be hearing from the likes of Peter Gabriel, also Boney James, one from Vampire Doo-Wop, and in this first block, Cusk, but not before introducing Katrina Ford's newest single, Transcending Into the Library. It's a July 23rd release that's a hybrid sort of song built around hope and cosmic escape. It's her first new material since her 2024 solo debut, Heart. So without further ado, let me know what you think about this single. I'll be back with details as to how to stay in touch on the mainstream. I surrender.

0: from the top, from the tippy top.
1: 1876 with A-OK featuring Sober Junkie today on the mainstream. Before that was Cusk with Doom's Banjo, a part of the band's newest self-titled EP. And for the first time, we enjoyed Katrina Ford's Transcending, her July 23rd single that we officially got into the library. If you're only just now arriving, you're listening to The Mainstream. Once again, I'm Brett Mabee, and I hope you can stick around for the entire time, but if you're only in and out, either check out the archive at mainstreamradio.net, or you can always tune in on Native Voice One's full live stream. And again, The Mainstream is just one reason to go check things out there. 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So again, go check things out there. There are a lot of ways to get your mainstream fix. And yeah, I do understand that mainstream is still a little bit of a four-letter word for many people, myself included. But again, I think that's a reason to tackle this here challenge. So thank you for joining me. Before this hour's up, Peter Gabriel, also the latest from U2, a new one from my friend Jay Lee Wolf, the talented Cree Métis singer-songwriter up in Canada. And we're going to get some folk into this set with this one from Jesse Wells' newest album, Masks Off. Produced by Eddie Spear, who is a Zach Bryan collaborator, this is one of 11 standout tracks that are pretty fiery, to say the least. It's Won't You Come Out Tonight, a recent addition into the rotation and a great way to keep this hour going.

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You're listening to The Mainstream, and I'm Brett Mabee. If you're just now getting here, we're at the halfway point, and before going any further, a shout-out to friends who were dialed into KPPS LPFM on the dial at 97.5 in and around St. Louis Park. A friendly reminder that should you have to step away from listening, check out your own station's live stream capabilities. And I do understand that we have our own personally curated playlist, but that's safe and boring. You want to shake things up a little bit, which is perhaps one of the reasons why you're here. I take so much joy in helping to reimagine what this kind of a scene can look like, particularly as it pertains to Indigenous representation. Got Nick the Native coming up before the hour's through. Also, everybody's favorite, Trixie Mattel. Right now, we're getting back into the half with this one from U2. Their Street of Dreams single was released July 7th. It's the first sneak peek of their upcoming studio album. The single release coincided with their new film screening, Ballroom Boom, which premiered at Galway Film Fled. It's a part of the band's ongoing multimedia rollout for their new release, so be sure to check all of this out. In the meantime, it's Street of Dreams getting us back into this block on The Mainstream.

And I'm just this fucking elephant in the wild room of cells, the sharpest ship of rules. Cells rules, I played all the wild times, the changed vapid raves, rocket blue diamond and plastic. I tell skillless expertise of hurting fields, slippy heels, mid-heel, break deals, the wheeling of tracker, hacker, clever, clever. No walls, never knew all at all. Walk smaller, smaller, more crawl, floor, busted backwards, oxygen, down, floor. Pacer, waste, paper, thin, thin, skin, thin. Postal bag, soft down, full face of waste, paper, thin, thin, skin, thin. Why don't you not never know? You are yes man, scammer, sort of stammer, hammer. You are yes man. You're a useless gammer, stammer, stops a hammer, holding on to you. No, you know, you don't know you at all. Never so clever, to never so clever, it's not nice to pay price, don't know. School door, wanting, punting, worthless, worthless. And lessons learned, you have not earned any place, face the face, touch your tone. Don't care, cause I don't care. Don't share. And am I including me out?

Which is Queenless King from the album of the same name today on your new favorite show. We also heard Boney James' Slide, an earlier addition into the rotation, the Ruddy Columns' Scammer, and it was U2's Street of Dreams, a recent song that we got into the library that kicked off the second half. I say we do this again. What do you think about that? Again, I'll try and keep the quirky dad jokes to a minimum, but as always, there's a lot of great music here, and that's why we're all gathered around this here radio show. So be sure to check your local listings for the next time you can dial it in on the AM/FM frequencies or check things out digitally at your own convenience at mainstreamradio.net. I'm always adding new features to the site. There's a blog that I got to remember to keep going with now. Also, social media links. That's a great way to get in your original songs for consideration in the rotation. 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Box 252, Salamanca, New York 14779. That's a lot to remember. All you have to keep in mind is the website at mainstreamradio.net, so go check it out and bookmark it for quick, easy access. Jaylee Wolf is our second new addition into the rotation. She's one of the most powerful singers on the scene. I truly say that her single Child of the Government really helped to spark an important international conversation about the legacy of the boarding school generation that many people, including my own grandparents, faced in both the U.S. and Canada. She's continuing on right now with her latest single, Blood Orange. Let me know what you think about it. Be good to yourself and each other. And join me again here soon for another engaging hour on the mainstream.

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2: You're on the air with Hannah Mayer. Well, wait a second, not right now, but you could be. I'm on the air with you from 2 to 6 p.m., Monday through Friday, on The Root on WRUR and WITH. And I promise I'm going to play some great music for you. 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

Father John Misty's had a pretty busy year. He released two new singles, the first of which was The Old Lawn, January of 2026, and the latest is that track, The Payoff. It came out in May. It's been described as a psychedelic, Electric Light Orchestra-ish kind of tune. It, along with the other, was produced by none other than Drew Erickson. And these are his first two new tracks since Mahash Mashana in 2024. It's also worth pointing out that he was a last-minute fill-in at this year's Newport Folk Festival due to Susan Tedeschi having to have an emergency appendectomy. So Tedeschi Trucks had to pull out, and that ended up being great news for Father John Misty. I guess you could say that's the payoff. All right, I'm Brett Mabee, your host through these sonic explorations, and if you're tuning in for the very first time, welcome. I'm glad you're here, and I'm confident you're going to walk away with relationships to new songs that'll keep you coming back for more. There's an eclectic playlist here on the mainstream, and that, of course, is all by design. We'll be enjoying the Black Keys and Cage the Elephant during a block of rock and roll. Later on, a new one from Son Rompe Pera. In this first half, Wyatt C. Lewis, the talented Métis singer-songwriter who had a stellar 2025 with his breakout album, Chandler. In this first set is Anishinaabe singer Thea May, but not before my man Jack White, owner of Third Man Records, and I guess now the defunct Maggot Brain magazine. I'm still kind of anxiously awaiting, the spring or summer issue, but something tells me that it's on a little bit of a hiatus right now anyway, which I don't mind. I have every issue, and if you do get a chance to check it out, it's definitely worth your while. So stick around for some Jack White, but right now it's Tricky and their latest single, the July 17th, Out of Place, featuring longtime collaborator Marta Zlakowski. You're invited to turn it up with this one and let me know what you think about it. I'll be back with details as to how to stay in touch on the mainstream.

Thea Mays, 27, from her newest album, Living With It, on the mainstream. We also heard Digging Roots and Jack White. Also got Tricky's Out of Place into the library for the first time. That's found on Tricky's Different When It's Silent. So be sure to dive into that one a little bit more. I'm Brett Mabee, and if you're just now getting here, you've missed a little bit, and you know you can always get caught back up at mainstreamradio.net. It is one of the silver linings of this interesting day and age that we live in right now. So again, check it out there. And you're also welcome to stay in touch with me through the Purple Box chat feature on the homepage, or by sending me an old-fashioned email. That makes me sound old, too. That's Brett at mainstreamradio.net, a useful way to get in your songs if you happen to be a singer-songwriter. If there are bands in your local area that you feel deserve that break as well, I'll do my small part. I'm not saying I'm some big Casey Kasem or anything like that, but I'll do what I can to help spread the word and get great music into people's ears all across the globe. Stick around for one from Raven Reed, and later on, a block of rock and roll with Cage the Elephant and Choctaw singer Samantha Crane. I do have yet another new tune for the rotation as well, so stick around for details on that. This first song of the final set of the first half comes to us from Tyler Ballgame, who is currently supporting Alabama Shakes, the Lumineers, and Belle and Sebastian, plus headlining multiple dates throughout Europe on some pretty major festivals. That's occupying Tyler Ballgame's summer for the year. And also looking at the fall, there's a 20-date U.S. tour as well. It's I Believe in Love, today on the mainstream.

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Also, a shout-out to listeners in and around Anchorage, Alaska, dialed in to 90.3 FM on KNBA. It's great to have everybody here, and before we officially part ways, music from the Black Keys. Later on, another new one to get into the library, this time from Son Rompe Pera. Also Blue Moon Marquee, and this one from Cage the Elephant. Now, legend has it that frontman Matt Schultz was having his fortune read long, long ago when the woman suddenly freaked out, repeating the phrase, "Cage the Elephant, Cage the Elephant." She said it over and over. He bolted. I guess it kind of freaked him out. But the phrase nevertheless stuck, and who knows, maybe that's how it had to be conjured, right? This is their Beaches in Tennessee single, getting us back into the block of music today on the mainstream.

Hey now, Hatcher. It's Mickey Free here, a Native Voice One, Brett maybe. If you want to get it done, baby, listen to Native Voice One. I'll see you soon out there on the road. Bye-bye now.

Triathlons, Clover, a May 2025 addition into the rotation and found on their Funeral Music album. Earlier was Samantha Crane's Riding Out the Storm, The Black Keys' Man on a Mission, and Cage the Elephant's Beaches in Tennessee. A nice rockin' block to help me wind my time with you down today on your new favorite show. As always, you're welcome back. I broadcast quite frequently, in fact, every day of the week, or as Ringo Starr might say, 8 days a week. And I do broadcast 3 hours out of the 24 in the day. So there's a good chance you'll be joining me again here soon. Again, check those listings or just head right on over to the archive at mainstreamradio.net. Valerie June's coming up. Also one from Blue Moon Marquee. And right now it's Son Rompe Peras Reptil from their Nada Que Hacer. Described as a cumbia punk track inspired by 1950s sci-fi movies and reptilian conspiracy theories. It was also recorded at Electric Deluxe Studios in Austin, Texas, with legendary Grammy-winning producer Adrian Quesada, famously of the Black Pumas and Grupo Fantasma. Turn it up and get your groove on. Let me know what you think about it and join me sooner than later on the mainstream.

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Now, there are good singers, and then there are Gretchen Parlato good singers. In fact, she's so good that she became the first vocalist ever accepted into the Thelonious Monk Institute back in 2001. She was hand-chosen by Herbie Hancock, Wayne Shorter, and Terrence Blanchard. It's also noteworthy that her father played bass in a legendary band. He performed with Frank Zappa, and not just him, but Al Jarreau, Barbara Streisand, Buddy Rich, and Henry Mancini, just to name a few. Going back even further, her grandfather, Charlie Parlato, played trumpet for Tennessee Ernie Ford and Lawrence Welk. At least I recognize one of those names. But even there, as a kid, I couldn't stand it when my parents had on Lawrence Welk. But anyway, I digress. Gretchen Parlato is who we're talking about, and that's her Never Come Down, featuring Misha on the digicello and Mark Juliana. Today on the Mainstream, a recent addition and a fantastic way to get into our tunes together. If you're just now joining for the first time, I'm Brett Mabee, and before the hour of listening is up, music from Zune. That's Anishinaabe singer Daniel Monkman. Later on, and speaking of Anishinaabe artist, Xander Music from Fond du Lac will be coming up before the hour is officially through. Turquoise Steel in the first half, also Love Spells, Jess the Sky, a double shot of that talented Treaty 6 Cree singer. But right now it's Tasha, who before taking on a full-time career in music was a community organizer. She even created her own college major at St. Olaf College, where she petitioned to design her own major, blending dance activism and performance studies. Pretty impressive. It's Tasha's Summer from You Are Spring, today on the Mainstream.

I don't even know why. My girlfriend, she's at the end, she is starting to cry. When I'm walking, I strut my stuff, and I'm so strung out. I'm

Trixie Mattel's remake of the 80s classic Blister in the Sun from Trixie's Full Coverage Volume 1 EP on the mainstream. We also heard Youf's Iman and Tasha's Summer from her latest album You Are Spring, a conceptual piece of shorts. I'm Brett Mabee, and if you're just now getting here, get caught back up at mainstreamradio.net. In fact, you can listen 24/7 from the device of your choice there. And there are no features, including the social media links. After much hesitation, I finally had my arm twisted and decided to make some Facebook, Instagram, LinkedIn, and YouTube accounts, I do believe. You can also find me on Blue Sky and probably a couple other places as well. But anyway, be sure to check things out there. In addition, if you're a singer-songwriter, there are details as to how to submit your music. And if you're a dreamer, I love hearing about dreams. You can record those by either giving me a call at 1-888-362-9970 or recording them yourself and emailing them to me through the email address. Again, these are going to come into play with the Full Moon Radio broadcast, and stay tuned for more details. A double shot of Just the Sky before the hour's up. Right now, it's the Fabulous Thunderbirds, who are playing an impressive 57 shows throughout 2026. It's an enormous touring year for Kim Wilson and company. Some pretty major stops as well. Wilson's also debuting a tribute to Chicago Blues tour for the fall and end of 2026. It's their Nothing and Rambling, featuring Bonnie Raitt, Cab Moe, Taj Mahal, and Mick Fleetwood, found on the Struck Down release.

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0: American Football released their debut album to little acclaim in 1999 and promptly called it quits. But as time passed, more people fell in love with LP1, and it's since become an emo classic. 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

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There are a lot of great listeners throughout KUNM country, and it's great to have each and every one of you here. I'm Brett Mabee, and as we get ready to get back into the music, one from Zune. Later, Santa Clara Pueblo artist Ilani. It's Zainab from their August 14th EP, Canal View. It is her debut release as well on the Ninja Tune Technicolor imprint. Recorded between Lahore and New York City, it also has Urdu song lyrics, which is rare in global dance music. It's Jadoo, right here on The Mainstream. Enjoy.

From Zune's latest album, Happy Thought School, it's I Was Younger, winding down this hour of music on the mainstream, or at least my time with you. I do have a little bit more, so don't go touching that dial yet. We also heard not one, but two tracks from Cree singer Jessa Skye. It was Burnin', the original one from her that we got into the rotation all the way back in 2024, and her latest collaboration with up-and-coming MC Cadence. That was their Beaded Earrings, which we got into the library at the end of July. Before that was Zainab's Urdu song, Jadu, a recent addition and a great track in the rotation as well. If you're just now getting here again, well, that just about does it for me, and I hope that's not why you're tuning in right now, but as always, you're welcome to join me again sooner than later. Check those local listings for the next time you can tune in on the AM/FM frequencies. 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I do know there are some pretty exciting developments in the works, so it's a great time to not only join the conversations of the likes of Native America Calling, but all the news and happenings, cultural or other relevant issues all throughout Turtle Island. So check things out there or pick up their free app in the Google Play or Apple App Store. Ailani's coming up before too long, but right now it's a sneak peek of the Mountain Goats' latest and 24th studio album, Days. Produced by John Congleton, it was recorded at Sears Sound in Manhattan, and the songs are loosely themed around the 70s, 80s, and 90s. So be on the lookout. There's a massive world tour that they're currently embarked on that runs throughout December. Some pretty exciting things there as well. It's Shallow Grave from Days that I leave you with as we part ways today on the mainstream.

find their way in the scary big world without the two of us. And the lights begin to flicker.

coming to you from the Allegheny Territory of the Seneca Nation. I'm Justin Woodmansey from the band Alamantra, and you are listening to Native Voice One.

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11: The cowboy in American myth is peak masculinity, a big, strong man who needs no one, living off the land and fending for himself. On American Rough, queer country artist Andrew Saw plays with that myth, the idea of the cowboy and masculinity and how it all ties into his own identity.
12: I'm so endlessly tender and warm and yet I have this desire for something rough and hard.
11: Coming up, you'll hear Andrew Saw perform songs from his new album, and we talk about some of the artists who influenced him. Artists like Katie Lang.
12: She paved the way in a pop country way for all of us queer country artists, you know?
11: Andrew Saw, today. I'm Raina Duris, and this is World Cafe. And let's start things off here with a song from Katie Lang. Here she is covering Leonard Cohen, Hallelujah.

Hey, this is World Cafe. I'm Raina Duris. Country music is full of self-styled renegades, outlaws, and cowboys, hyper-masculine characters who are rough around the edges. Men like that populate Andrew Saw's debut album, American Rough, but instead of Andrew himself inhabiting that persona, they are the object of his desire. Andrew Saw grew up in the Bay Area of California, where he'd perform sad Patsy Cline songs at his mom's karaoke business to warm up the crowd. He now lives in Chicago, where he's often referred to as the city's premier queer country crooner. Coming up, Andrew Saw and I talk about the tension between who you are yourself and who you fall in love with. We talk about love songs, about the queer artists who've influenced him, and he performs live, beginning with this. Andrew Saw playing the title track from his new album, American Rough, for World Cafe.

0: That is American Rough, a live performance of the song that opens the new album of the same name from my guest today, Andrew Saw. I'm Raina Duras. Andrew Saw, welcome to the World Cafe.
1: Thank you so much, Raina.
0: I'm so happy you're here.
1: I'm so happy to be here.
0: There is this image in that song, the mean handsome, bumping uglies with the luckiest queen. I was wondering if you could talk about the scene you're setting here and these characters you're introducing.
1: Yeah, well, American Rough, it came to me while reading Walt Whitman poetry, his Calamus poems from the Leaves of Grass collection, and which is about masculine men, manly men, affectionate with each other. And anyway, that just gave way to, well, who is this character for me, American Rough? And he is the object of affection across the record. You know, he really is all of the different others that I sing to across this record, for the most part. Without going into too much descriptive detail, I think some people already know what bumpin' uglies means.
0: Sure, I think so. I think they might figure it out.
1: But, yeah, it's really just about, in gay culture, at least in my experience, this rough, blue collar, there's an expression called, they're called rough trade, sometimes DL, if you will, which means down low, which means likely not out of the closet, masculine presenting. That's what that American rough character, and the luckiest queen is hopefully me.
0: Yeah.
1: If you will.
0: I love the contrast between that. I mean, even just the word rough and how warm and how tender this album sounds, you know. Why was that a contrast you were so interested in exploring?
1: Because it is within me, you know. I'm so endlessly tender and warm, and yet I have this desire for something rough and hard, you know, and I don't think I'm alone in that. I think there are a lot of people that search for that. I mean, I guess you could say balance.
0: Well, like a complementary kind of person.
1: And contrasting at the same time, right?
0: Yeah. I'm talking to Andrew Saw today on World Cafe. His new album is called American Rough. And the next song that you're going to play for us is called Under You. It is also the second song on the album. And again, it's so tender. It's this love song. It's like that feeling of when you're just so in love, that you basically shirk all your other obligations in your whole life. Could you tell us a bit about it?
1: Oh, yeah. You know, this is actually the first song that kind of started this whole record coming to life. Yet it wasn't written by me. It was written by a good friend of mine. His name's Liam Kazar, a brilliant singer-songwriter out of Brooklyn now, although we met and spent a lot of time together when he lived in Chicago. He was reading a lot of Arthur Rimbaud poetry, and he knew my obsessions with Roy Orbison epic love songs. And so he wrote this for me, gifted it to me during the pandemic. And I couldn't have put it into better words, this song. It absolutely is the way that I love. Yes, it is about that obsessive kind of love, but it also is like in a devotional. I think this entire record is devotionals.
0: Let's hear your performance of the song Under You, then we'll come back and we'll talk some more. Andrew Saw, live for World Cafe.

0: Recorded live for World Cafe, Andrew Saw with Under You. It's a song from his new album, American Rough. I'm Raina Duris, and Andrew Saw is here with me today. I want to help people get to know you a little bit. Mm. You started singing country songs on stage really young. Mm. Your mom owned a karaoke business. What was your role in that venture?
1: Well, she put us to work. Aside from learning how to roll up cables properly and haul equipment in and out of her big VW Econoline van, I was there to warm up the crowd. And to my sister and I, to encourage people, if that, 10-year-old can do it, then I can do it, surely.
0: So, if I came out to this, to one of these karaoke nights or parties, and little 10-year-old Andrew Saw gets on stage, what am I seeing? What am I hearing?
1: I was obsessed from a very young age with Patsy Cline. Every car that we had had this Patsy Cline Greatest Hits cassette. It's almost as if, I don't know, even my mom's side of the family, we all loved that record. And it was the first song I said, no, that's what I want to sing. I want to sing Walking After Midnight. I want to sing Crazy. These longing, yearning songs coming out of this little, pudgy, probably presenting queer even then.
0: So this, longing, yearning, loving thing was always in you.
1: Yeah.

0: Cassie Klein, Walking After Midnight, talking to Andrew Saw. So you kind of always had this penchant for longing, yearning music.
1: Yeah, I've been searching for why that is as I continue to talk to people about this. And I think it must be connected with the fact that when I was very young, when I was four, my mom left the family because she, for her reasons, you know, and she returned a few years later with these dreams of a karaoke business and so forth. But I think that I was trying to process what it means to lose and what it means to want that person to return again.
0: Yeah. What did you learn, I guess, as a performer or an artist, even if you didn't know that's what you were going to be yet at that point? Are there things that you learned early on performing those songs in front of people?
1: I learned about the pleasure that I got from pleasing others with my talents, or at least my willingness to present talent, you know. I learned that was also at a time where I was spending a lot of time in my bedroom alone, pillaging through my parents' CD collections and just like dancing and losing myself in the music, finding an escape in the music. I learned I loved to do it.
0: You're listening to my conversation with Andrew Saw. In a moment, he'll talk about the artist whose music showed him he could be a songwriter and truly be himself. That's when we come back on World Cafe.
2: 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Oh yeah, and there's a surprise too, but I'm not allowed to talk about that. You'll just have to tune in this week. Stuck in the Psychedelic Era with a Hermit.
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0: Welcome back to World Cafe. I'm Raina Duris. American Rough is the debut album from queer country artist Andrew Saw. He's my guest today. There was a specific album I know really changed your life. It was Poses from Rufus Wainwright. Tell me about hearing that album for the first time.
1: Well, this was in high school. And my really cool friend who had already gone off to college gave it to me. And I had already been deeply in love with the collections of other queer artists like Elton John and Freddie Mercury, my God. But when I heard Rufus and his unabashed yearning himself and his lyrics, I mean, speaking so clearly and poetically, but also very plaintively about loving a man, I thought, well, it gave me permission to even dream of having this kind of career for myself.
0: Yeah. I'm going to play a clip of Cigarettes and Chocolate Milk. It's how the album opens.
1: Yum.
0: One of my favorite songs. I love it. What was going through your mind when you heard this for the first time?
1: You mean other than just falling in love with him, like thinking, how do I get this guy to marry me? I was thinking about a world that I could be so authentically myself.

0: That was Cigarettes and Chocolate Milk from Rufus Wainwright's album Poses. I'm talking to Andrew Saw today on World Cafe. His new album is called American Rough. And it was Rufus Wainwright who kind of led you to Katie Lang, kind of by accident. Legendary Canadian, one of my favorite voices of all time. She was opening for Rufus Wainwright at a show, and you had no idea who she was, right?
1: You know, he was opening for her.
0: Oh, okay.
1: This was at the Hollywood Bowl. I was 18 years old, and I had never seen him play live. I lived in the Bay Area, so this was a long drive down to the Hollywood Bowl. This was over 6 hours, and I had convinced my friend to go with me. I had only ever heard the last name Lang in relation to Johnny Lang, who was a guitarist that my dad really liked. So after Rufus and we're bawling and we're having such a great time, me and my friend, I said, well, do you want to stay for this person? Thinking it was Johnny Lang. And she said, we made it all the way down here. Why not? And oh my gosh, under the stars at the Hollywood Bowl. Have you ever seen a concert at the Hollywood Bowl?
0: I've never gotten to see anything there yet.
1: We were not in any kind of premium seat or anything, but oh my gosh. She was just bounding about the stage barefoot, belting Roy Orbison's Crying. I was a devotee from that moment on.

0: such a balance of masculinity and femininity, you know? She really rides the line. Apart from that, to know that she began in a country space, because she's gone on to do a lot of other things, was profound to me. I mean, as someone who grew up with country music and left it in my teens, I thought to myself, I don't see myself in this, you know. Sure, I can align with these female singers, but that's not me. I mean, yeah. And that's not really my experience. But like, I don't know. She paved the way in a pop country way for all of us queer country artists, you know?
1: Yeah. We're going to hear another performance right now, and then we're going to come back over and we're going to keep on talking. We're going to hear you perform your song, Your Whisper. And it has lyrics like, your whisper swimming in my ear, your whisper reaching for the ceiling, your whisper heavy in my hand. And the whisper really becomes almost a physical object. Could you tell us about writing this?
0: Yeah. This song is about my partner, who I've been with for a long time now, 12 years. And I wanted to try and retrace the steps of when we made a commitment to each other. Originally, it was Chet Baker swimming in my ear, because we were listening to this one of my favorite Chet Baker records while it was pouring rain outside, and really we were making love. And this was many years ago at this point, but I wanted to try to enter back into that space. Your whisper for me, in a physical way, I was trying to understand how to use simile and metaphor. This record is really me figuring out who I am as a poet as well. I was reading so much poetry at the time. This song in particular, I was reading a lot of Ocean Vuong. And, you know, the whisper idea is the request, you know, and it's the heavy ask. It's the, will you take this deep plunge with me into a true, committed love?
1: It's really beautiful.
0: Thank you.
1: This is Your Whisper, performed live by Andrew Saw for World Cafe.

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0: On World Cafe, I'm Rena Duris. You just heard Andrew Saw performing his song, Your Whisper, from his new album, American Rough. That was live for World Cafe. So you grew up in Fremont, in the Bay Area. And yeah, you sang Patsy Cline as a kid. But I heard you say a little bit earlier, you kind of left country music for a while. And then it seems like, and you can correct me if I have the timeline wrong here, but you kind of embraced it when you got to Chicago, which might not be a place people think of when they think of country music right away. What did you find there? Why was country something you came back to?
1: Well, I actually came back to it by way of folk music. When I moved to Chicago, this was in 2009, I started taking songwriting classes at the Old Town School of Folk Music, which is a really wonderful continuing education nonprofit for adults and also kids. And folk music being a storytelling music really harkened back to that country and my experience in the theater when I was a teen. And I found that I really did want to be a storyteller in my ventures musically, as a songwriter as well. But it wasn't until I met Patrick Haggerty of Lavender Country in 2018, almost 10 years later, that I could see myself in country music in a way that I really couldn't before. Even with my experience with Katie Lang, you know, she left country music for her reasons as well, but in 2018, I got to open for Patrick, open for Lavender Country, and watching him speak so openly about his queer experiences back in the 70s and his storytelling between songs. He had the audience in the palm of his hand. Mm. It was so theatrical. It was almost as if I saw all of the things that I love in this one package, you know? And once again, someone

0: giving me permission.
1: For people who haven't heard of Lavender Country before, could you tell us about Patrick Haggerty and, you know, what his story is a bit?
0: Yeah, he was from Bremerton, Washington area. I don't actually know where exactly he grew up, but it wasn't far from there. His father was a farmer. In 1973, Patrick wrote and produced and recorded his record by the same name, Lavender Country. And it is rumored, or as legend would have it, it is the first gay country record, out gay country record. And while it didn't sell very many copies, he did play with Lavender Country at the very first Seattle Pride event. And then it was lost to obscurity.
1: Yeah.
0: In obscurity. And then back in, I want to say, the teens, it could have been between 2014 and 2016, somebody came upon this record, put it on YouTube, and it just, you know, moved like wildfire. People, he has some songs that I can't mention the titles on.
1: I looked him up. I mean, I listened to Lavender Country. Amazing. I listened to a bunch. And yeah, there's, I was like, I want to play a clip of one. There's a few of these I will never be able to put on the radio.
0: No, probably a safe bet is the song Lavender Country.
1: Yes.
0: It's such a lovely embrace of everyone and anyone.

0: dreamed of a place, lavender, a lavender country where everyone can be themselves and without fear of shame or ridicule. And yeah, he was a really beautiful, tender elder that I am so fortunate to have been friends with and been able to mentor under him. Or yeah, he was a mentor to me. I will cherish that friendship forever. He passed in 2022. Mm-hmm. And yeah.
1: As a mentor for you, obviously looking up to him as a songwriter and as a storyteller and as a performer is one thing, but was there any advice or wisdom he imparted to you personally that stays with you now?
0: He was really, truly without ego. You know, he had reached a point in his life where, I mean, he had no idea that this would come back around and he would have a bigger musical career pushing 80 years old, you know? So he was just so grateful himself. And if you talk with any other person who would consider themselves a queer country artist, Patrick has met them, Patrick has worked with them, Patrick has been friends or mentored them. He touched us all. And he often said to me, I am your stepping stone to lift you up, to ascend. And I cannot imagine that I was the only person that he said that to. But it was his humility, you know, his heart, his tenderness. I mean, he was an advocate for everyone's rights. He was a political activist, and a lot of people can align with him in that way. And for me, we found a connection through our tenderness.
1: You're listening to my conversation with Andrew Saw on World Cafe. The last song we're going to hear you perform today is one that you wrote for Patrick Haggerty. So before we hear it, what can you tell us about Lavender Cowboy?
0: Well, I went out to Bremerton to go to his celebration of life. And I brought my tenor guitar with me because I wanted to write a song for him. You know, I felt like that was the right thing to do. And I wanted to continue his legacy or try in writing a song to do that. I also wanted to write something that wasn't just inherently sad, something that had that uplifted folks, because he did that for me. And I wrote most of it out there in a hotel room in Seattle. And then when I went into the session, my producer and co-writer on a lot of the songs, H.C. McIntyre, one of my producers. We had another lovely producer, Missy Thangs, who was also the engineer. But H.C. and I sat down before that day in the session where we were going to record Lavender Cowboy and wrote the chorus together. H.C. is also a queer country singer-songwriter, artist, and to have her perspective as a butch lesbian woman and my perspective as a femme gay man coming together to write this memorial, this devotional, this elegy for him was truly magical.
1: This is Lavender Cowboy, performed live by Andrew Saw for World Cafe.

0: Lavender Cowboy performed live at World Cafe by Andrew Saw. Andrew Saw's new album is called American Rough. He's been my guest today on the show. It's been so, so nice talking to you, Andrew. Thank you for being here.
1: Thank you, Raina. My pleasure entirely.
0: I'm Raina Duras, back in a moment with more World Cafe.
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Before that quick break on World Cafe, you heard a session with Andrew Saw. And not long after we recorded that in July, Andrew got engaged. So sweet. Sending lots and lots of love and congratulations to you, Andrew Saw, from everyone here at World Cafe. Now, back at the beginning of the summer, artist nonprofit Salt Lick Incubator launched a series called Songs of Us. They've been rolling out performances all summer long to celebrate America's 250th. Here's one of them. It's Brandi Clark performing Will the Circle Be Unbroken on World Cafe.

0: That is Orville Peck, Dead of Night, taking you to the end of this hour of World Cafe. Thanks again to Andrew Saw for being on the show today. And thanks to our producer, Miguel Perez, for his work on that session. We produce this show at WXPN at the University of Pennsylvania in Philadelphia. I'm Raina Durres. 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
0: Is Queens of the Stone Age going country? Not only does frontman Josh Homme show up on a new Shania Twain song, he also brings in another country singer for this new Queen song.

All those tunes and more on the way. I'm Raina Duris, and this is World Cafe. Going to start this hour off with music from Yola Tango. It's their cover of William Devon's Be Thankful for What You Got.

Hey, Raina Duris with you on World Cafe. You know, I was talking to somebody the other day who was saying you really don't hear a lot of women-fronted jam bands. And I thought, that is a really good point. It is kind of a boys' club. So you may agree that hearing something like your next band is kind of refreshing. They're called Slapdragon. This is new. Song's called Already Won. World Cafe.

0: You can already tell that's going to be a very cool jam to watch live. If you're going to see him on tour this summer and fall, it is called Burn the Other End from Billy Strings from his new album, So Much for Goodbyes. Live from the Archives is next on World Cafe.
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0: It's live from the Archives. I'm Raina Duras. This is the part of the show where you get to hear a couple of exclusive live World Cafe recordings from the vault. Today, starting with Norah Jones. And the recording you're going to hear is from really early on in her career. Her first time on the show when she was promoting her debut album, Come Away With Me, in 2002. She came in a few years after she originally recorded this version and reflected on how this was a song from her first album where she could really hear herself figuring out how her voice worked with the piano. It's her own version of Hank Williams' Cold, Cold Heart. Norah Jones performing live for World Cafe.

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for Live from the Archives today. That was Afterlife, performed live by Sharon Van Etten and the Attachment Theory on World Cafe. Next up, a new track from the Womack Sisters.

0: New music from Alex Amen, California Blues. 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
1: I'm David Gans. This week on The Grateful Dead Hour, we'll hear more of the complete unreleased concert recording of June 6th, 1992.

Is Queens of the Stone Age going country? This is the big question. I'm Raina Duras. It's World Cafe. Queens frontman Josh Homme appears on Shania Twain's new song, Faded Blue Jeans, from her new album that came out last month. Here's a little bit of that. Listen for him in the background. So that's Josh Homme on a country song with Shania Twain. And on the new Queens of the Stone Age track, he brings in a guest singer of his own, another country artist. It features vocals from country singer Nikki Lane. Here's Queens of the Stone Age, Easy Street on the Cafe.

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1: Israeli settlers are attacking Palestinians in the occupied West Bank at a record pace, according to the UN. But for thousands of Palestinians, their only income source is working for Israelis.
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4: I'm Rebecca Kesby, host of BBC NewsHour. Today, the latest from Colombia after yesterday's earthquake. The Palestinian family, who say their house is surrounded by intimidating settlers, plus was Trump smuggled out of Air Force One in a catering van, and an AI assistant that went rogue.
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6: Live from NPR News in Washington, I'm Dave Mattingly. Search efforts are continuing in western Colombia for additional survivors following Monday's strong earthquake. NPR's John Otis in Bogota says hundreds of buildings.
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1: Streaming into Cali, where authorities say that hundreds could still be trapped inside the dozens of buildings that collapsed.
2: At least 181 people are confirmed dead in Colombia, and more than 2,500 others were injured by that quake. Democratic Socialist Francesca Hong has come up short in Wisconsin's Democratic gubernatorial primary. She lost to Milwaukee County Executive David Crowley in yesterday's primary. Crowley will face Republican Tom Tiffany in November. With a win, Crowley would become Wisconsin's first black governor. In Minnesota, the state's lieutenant governor, Peggy Flanagan, a progressive, won the state's Democratic Senate primary. She defeated Congresswoman Angie Craig, a moderate. Flanagan will face former NBC Sunday Night Football reporter and sports broadcaster Michelle Tafoya in November. Tafoya won the Republican Senate primary. Senator Amy Klobuchar won Minnesota's Democratic gubernatorial primary. This is NPR News. In South Carolina, Senator Darlene Graham has advanced to a runoff in the state's special Republican Senate primary. She'll face Congressman Ralph Norman in the August 25th runoff. Graham was appointed to the Senate by the state's governor after her brother, GOP Senator Lindsey Graham, died a month ago. Graham is serving out the remainder of her late brother's fourth term on Capitol Hill. She was endorsed by President Trump. Federal dollars for Medicaid and the Children's Health Insurance Program will soon expire for gender-affirming care for minors in the U.S. NPR's Selena Simmons-Duffin reports on a new rule set to take effect in October.
3: The rule was proposed in December, among other actions the Trump administration announced to restrict care for transgender youth. Gender-affirming care for young people is illegal in 27 states. This rule would apply to families in the states where the care is allowed. States could use their own dollars to pay for care like puberty blockers and sex hormones for young people enrolled in Medicaid or CHIP, but those states would not receive federal reimbursement for those costs. According to the final rule, the health agency received 11,000 comments, and more than 90% were opposed to the rule. Selena Simmons-Duffin, NPR News.
2: Later this morning, the Labor Department reports the latest numbers on inflation in the U.S. economy when it releases data on consumer prices. I'm Dave Mattingly in Washington.
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5: Here in the U.S., measles is at a 35-year high. Half a world away, the Democratic Republic of the Congo is contending with the fastest-growing Ebola outbreak ever. This as the federal government injects doubt into vaccine science and global health aid from the U.S. plummets. What you need to know about these two outbreaks next time on 1A.
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8: 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I'm Leila Fadel.
9: And I'm Michelle Martin. Good morning. During the early weeks of the war with Iran, hundreds of U.S. sailors and their families were rushed out of Bahrain with only a duffel bag. As the war continues, many of these families are still living out of suitcases back in the U.S. The Navy is trying to figure out what's next for them. Steve Walsh with WHRO in Norfolk has this report.
10: Shortly after the war with Iran started in late February, one Navy spouse was about to go back to Bahrain with her husband. Then they got word from the Navy.
11: A day before we were supposed to leave to be stationed in Bahrain.

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1: This is Bird Note. I am Piper, a fourth grader in Washington State. Sandpipers first caught my attention because my name is Piper, but then I started learning amazing things about them. There are many different species of sandpipers, but today I'll tell you about my top three. At number three, the upland sandpiper. This sandpiper isn't usually found at the beach. Upland sandpipers live in grasslands and prairies. They eat beetles, grasshoppers, and even spiders. Their mottled brown feathers help them stay camouflaged while hunting. And they're pretty. My number two sandpiper is the least sandpiper. This is the tiniest sandpiper of all. It only weighs 1 ounce, as much as 4 quarters. But each spring, it migrates up to 2,500 miles from the Arctic to South America. And my number one sandpiper, the sanderling. First of all, they look cute and soft. They can run faster than probably any other bird you'll see at the beach. And they are very social, often moving in flocks to avoid predators. What's your favorite sandpiper? Tell us at birdnote.org. I'm Piper Byard.

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1: Was on humanitarian grounds, and Russia did not ask for anyone for the U.S. to release. Trump also wrote that he'd spoken to Gilman before he landed in the U.S., and that Gilman's one request was, quote, a great cheeseburger. Emily Fang, NPR News, Washington.
2: This is NPR News. More than 600,000 customers are without power this morning in areas of Illinois, Indiana, and Ohio as a result of strong thunderstorms that moved through the Midwest yesterday. A lightning strike injured 16 inmates at a prison complex southwest of Cleveland. Corrections officials say the inmates were returning from an evening meal when the lightning struck. At least one inmate was flown by helicopter to a hospital. More than a dozen states in the Midwest and South are under advisories and warnings today because of extreme heat expected this afternoon. A study in the journal Science suggests dogs may be able to read human emotions by looking at people's faces. NPR's Katie Riddle has more.
3: Previous studies have shown that dogs can broadly interpret human emotions, like happiness or sadness. This study looked at how well dogs can sense more subtle human feelings, like the difference between anger and fear or happiness and neutrality. Researchers trained dogs to sit still while they examined their brain activity through an MRI and showed them pictures of human faces. The test showed that the dogs registered different brain activity for these different emotions. Researchers used 14 dogs for this experiment. They point out that not all dogs may have this sophisticated emotional intelligence. Katie Riddle, NPR News.
2: Dow futures are up 70 points this morning. I'm Dave Mattingly in Washington.
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5: 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I'm Michaela Singleton, your local Morning Edition host, and we hope you'll stay with us throughout your morning. 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
7: It's Morning Edition from NPR News. I'm Michelle Martin.
8: And I'm Leila Fadel. Good morning. Iraq's new prime minister has promised President Trump he will disarm powerful Iran-backed paramilitary groups that are on the Iraqi government payroll, but not under government control.
7: Since the U.S. and Israel started the war in Iran, those militias have stepped up attacks on U.S. diplomatic missions and military installations in Iraq.
8: NPR's Jane Araf joins us from Baghdad to talk about this. Good morning, Jane.
9: Good morning, Leila.
8: So, Jane, Iraq says it wants to stay out of any war, but with attacks on U.S. targets by these militias and retaliation by the U.S. and recently Saudi forces, it seems to have become a battleground. What's going on there?
9: Well, as you know, Leila, Iran has had a huge influence in Iraq after the 2003 U.S. invasion, right? And that includes both in the government and within security forces. Iran, for instance, backs a coalition that calls itself a resistance of militias, and that's resistance against the U.S. and Israel. And those militias have continued damaging attacks in Baghdad and the Kurdistan region of Iraq against U.S. interests. But the U.S. also has leverage. It's not

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1: Had hosted a Christmas Eve jazz concert at the Kennedy Center for nearly 20 years. But in 2025, he canceled the performance after President Trump's name was added to the arts complex. The Kennedy Center vowed to sue Red for $1 million. But in June, the judge dismissed the center suit, citing an anti-SLAPP law designed to protect public interest speech. In her ruling, Judge Tanya Jones-Boyser said the Kennedy Center must pay Chuck Red over $252,000 to cover attorney fees and other legal costs. The center has 45 days to pay him. Anastasia Tsoukas, NPR News.
2: A high school football player in Arkansas had been practicing with his team for nearly an hour last week when something didn't feel right with his helmet. When he and an assistant coach at Maumelle High School checked it out, they found a 2-foot venomous cottonmouth snake tucked behind the helmet's padding. The local animal services director calls it unreal and says the student was lucky he was not bitten. I'm Dave Mattingly in Washington.
3: And I'm Michaela Singleton in Rochester. My goodness, that last brief story kind of threw me for a loop. I grew up in the South where those are common, and my goodness, that's a scary situation. Glad that student's okay. Well, coming up in our local headlines, Rochester neighbors in one of the state's poorest zip codes say that things that used to bring people together have been stripped away.
4: It's just, you know, sad that that has all been like little by little taken away because I think we need it.
3: A resident of Rochester's El Camino neighborhood joined WXXI's Connections with Evan Dawson. You can hear more of this conversation during Connections on the Road in about 8 minutes, 7:42. We hope you'll stay dialed in, and thank you for sharing the start of your Wednesday with us so far. It's August 12th, 64 degrees and partly cloudy, a clear commute ahead so far, and we'll be back with more news in just a moment.
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6: 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I'm Leila Fadel.
7: And I'm Michelle Martin. Good morning. During the early weeks of the war with Iran, hundreds of U.S. sailors and their families were rushed out of Bahrain with only a duffel bag. As the war continues, many of these families are still living out of suitcases back in the U.S. The Navy is trying to figure out what's next for them. Steve Walsh with WHRO in Norfolk has this report.
8: Shortly after the war with Iran started in late February, one Navy spouse was about to go back to Bahrain with her husband. Then they got word from the Navy.
9: A day before we were supposed to leave to be stationed in Bahrain together, we were told we need to go somewhere else for a short period of time, and then here we are 5 months later.
8: NPR has agreed to withhold their names. The Navy spouse is concerned about the potential impact on her husband's career. The two of them are now living out of 3 duffel bags.
9: We were at one location for a while and then spur of the moment sent to another location for what ended up being 10 weeks. So it's a lot of moving with very short notice and can't really unpack or own too much because you never know when you're going to be going somewhere else.
8: They're on what's called temporary duty status, so they aren't eligible for base housing or money for rent. American bases in the region remain targets for Iran. After a first story ran on NPR in April, the Navy conceded that at least 1,500 troops and their families had left the Navy base in Bahrain, which is home to the Navy's 5th Fleet. When military members and their families go overseas, they have to designate a place they would return in emergency. Some evacuees remain at the place they designated. Others are still moving from base to base. Head of Fleet Forces Admiral Carl Thomas told NPR that the Navy hasn't released an overall plan, but reopening Bahrain to families seems unlikely in the near future.
10: We're really trying to take each case individually.

0: and make sure those people are taken care of and we understand what they want. But with things heating back up over there right now, it's not an option.
1: Some came through Norfolk, Virginia. Hundreds have arrived in Tampa, home of CENTCOM. There, the organization Blue Star Families is helping make food deliveries. Families with young children are trying to enroll in schools. They may not have all of their records, says Executive Director Susie Malloy.
2: When the kids first arrived, we gave them backpacks and school supplies because, you know, they left so quickly they didn't think to grab all of what they needed to go back to school.
1: Ingemis Shields runs JetPet, which transports animals in and out of Bahrain, including for some military and civilian defense workers. She still lives in Bahrain and remembers when the war began.
3: The early days, quite shocking, especially Bahrain is considered safe. It's a small island with friendly people. So when I woke up, I was literally blasted off my bed.
1: People weren't prepared for the cost and paperwork involved in transporting pets out of the Middle East. Many had to leave their animals behind. Pets were left with neighbors or friends and still haven't left the country.
3: A lot of people are in panic mode, and our team as well. We are going under that same stress where alarms go off and deprived sleep and uncertainty.
1: The country is still under periodic attack. For most clients, all she can tell them to do is wait and see. For NPR News, I'm Steve Walsh.
4: Would you use artificial intelligence for financial advice? 40% of people already do, according to a new survey from the analytics company J.D. Power. NPR's Stephen Basaha reports on what users are asking chatbots and if they should trust them.
5: David Kendrick already goes to ChatGPT for most of his other questions, so why not finances?
6: Now when I talk about it, it's my buddy Chatty.
5: Kendrick asked for tips on repairing his house in Dayton, Ohio, how to revive his dying tomato plant, and what to do about his home equity credit line.
6: And I'm like, hey, should I be paying that down or should I be funding my Roth IRA?
5: OpenAI promotes using ChatGPT for personal finance. Kendrick's uploaded his budget and financial info, even acted on some of the AI's suggestions, like upping his retirement contribution. The AI also eases his stress.
6: My fiance calls it financial anxiety. I've always kind of had that because my parents struggled, and this very much helped with that. To sit there and say, okay, you are okay. You are planning for the future. You are going to be okay.
5: Overall, Kendrick says his finances are solid. But that is not true for the biggest group of people using AI for financial advice.
7: We call them overextended.
5: Jim Miller is the vice president of financial services at J.D. Power, which did a survey to learn about people's financial health. Miller says people asking AI for advice have questions like how to stretch their budgets and get tips like skipping the name brand cereal for cheaper store versions.
7: They're using AI to look for ways to save, look for ways to make their money go a little bit further.
5: Now, there's still the big question to answer. Is AI advice any good?
8: We find it quite surprising and positively surprising that they are actually giving you pretty decent advice.
5: Taha Shokman is an associate professor at the MIT Sloan School of Management. He recently co-authored a yet-to-be-published paper that found that AI offer the kind of big-picture financial tips you might expect from a finance professor like him.
8: It tends to push people toward saving more, participating more in the stock market, de-risking as they get older. So it gets a lot of things right.
5: Overall, finance experts I spoke to said AI advice seems to work best for people on two ends of the sophistication scale. For people asking finance one-on-one questions, and for power users handing over lots of data and crafting detailed prompts. But a lot of questions can fall in the middle ground, where they go beyond the basics without providing a lot of detail. And in those cases, the AI can make mistakes.
9: Recently, I wanted to see how good are these models at coming up with something a little more complex.
5: Daniel Harrison is the founder of Harrison Financial Planning. And for her test, she told an AI model about her husband joining her firm and asked how they should structure their business.
9: It gave an answer that it was sure about. It was like, you need to be an S corporation.
5: That's a type of business with some tax advantages. But Harrison kept prodding the AI and giving it more info.
9: It completely changed tunes by the end of it to where it's like, absolutely do not be an S corp. You need to be an LLC. If I had not had that background knowledge, it would have given me the wrong information.
5: AI models can make up sources and make bad assumptions about someone's situation. David Kendrick says he knows not to take ChatGPT's advice as gospel.
6: I know that ChatGPT can be kind of a sycophant. And every time I talk to it, it's like, oh, David, that's such a great idea. You know, and I'm like, hey, quit that. You got to be real with me and everything.
5: In June, OpenAI updated ChatGPT so you could directly connect your financial accounts to the platform. That's a level of AI financial trust Kendrick is not willing to make. Stephen Bisaha, NPR News.
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11: Good morning at 7:43. Let's dive right back into the top headlines for the Greater Rochester region. Now, even though shootings in Rochester fell to near record lows this year, gun violence has dominated news headlines over the summer. Two deadly shootings following the Puerto Rican festival on August 1st. Seven people shot during a post-4th of July celebration in the East End. WXXI investigative reporter Gino Finelli talked to All Things Considered host Beth Adams about the city's response and what community leaders have to say about it. Gino, thanks for joining us.
12: Thanks for having me.
11: There's a lot to sort through here, but let me start here. You found that 21% of all shootings in the city so far this year have involved multiple victims. How unusual is this, and what does this say?
12: That proportion, it's the highest it's been in at least a decade. And I think it's important to note that that's the proportion-wise, but the sheer numbers is still lower. We've had more this year than last year, but compared to 2021, we had 54 compared to the 14 we've had so far this year. So we are doing better in that regard, but at the same time, when you think of shootings, most of the time, they're interpersonal. There's someone who has a problem with another person. It's an argument. It's over money. It might be over drugs. And someone shoots someone else. These incidents that we've been seeing are people firing randomly into crowds, people getting into shootouts at gatherings in the street. And they present a more complicated issue of conflict resolution that the city and the police and the community, there is no easy answer to it. And they all kind of recognize that.
11: Oh, we know that since Mayor Malik Evans took office in, what was it, 2022, mm-hmm. there has been a gun violence state of emergency that gives him the authority to do certain things in response to violence. And he did take a specific action following that post-4th of July shooting in the East End.
12: Mm-hmm. Yeah, the mayor, following that incident where seven people shot, one stabbed, he put in an order that gatherings of over 10 past 11 p.m. are basically banned. I spoke to the mayor about this, and I spoke to the police captain about this, and their position has kind of been that, like, we don't want to arrest people that are just out having a good time, but we don't want stuff like this to happen. And what's the balance there? The phrasing that the mayor used was not create a totalitarian state, but at the same time ensure that everyone's safe. And I think it's really easy for people in power to say, just go home. But if you're a teenager and you're out partying and the government and the police tell you to go home, the last thing in the world you're going to do is want to go home. You're going to want to stay out and party some more. So you create this kind of scenario where you either start over-policing to the point that you're arresting people just for being out and in the interest of public safety, dubiously too, because if you clear out one crowd, they're just going to find someplace else to go. Or you kind of just say, you know, c'est la vie, that people do what they want to do, and this is the risk they're taking when they do it. And I don't think either answer is something people are happy with.
11: Yeah, and, you know, there is a school of thought. It's not a new school of thought. Many people believe that people just need education and jobs and opportunities and things to do that will hopefully address some of the underlying problem.
12: the mayor, he was particularly candid in the interview that I had with him, saying two things in particular. Of one, I think this administration has put up somewhat of a focus on trying to, you know, make more job creation for youth and whatnot. But that's not what he's talking about now. He's like, this, none of that matters right now. We're talking about people that are opening fire into a crowd of people. His position is like, these are murderers. And we have a 14-year-old girl dead who was just out having a good time.
13: When you talk to city residents and to neighborhood leaders, do they have any ideas about what could be done to make the city safer? Anything that they would like to see happen?
12: Yeah, I think the one thing that really bound together all the conversations is that there isn't really good communication that's happening. There are cops that work over in North Clinton that they know the business owners, they know the community, and they can have these conversations and be somewhat credible. We know you guys are going to have a party. How do we keep this safe? But then it comes to the beat cop that shows up that wasn't privy to those conversations. They don't know who the players are in that community. And then they act in a way that escalates the situation. So there was a lot of concern talking to the community members about that part of it. And I think the thrust of the conversations that I've been having is there is no answer. Not from a policing standpoint, not from a government policy standpoint, not just from a community standpoint. There is no, we put this policy in place and it's going to fix it. I don't think anyone's under that illusion. I think we're in a very, very complex and difficult situation when it comes to these. And yes, shootings are down, but then you have a higher proportion of them just being completely nonsensical, random shootings of people that weren't involved in anything. When it's a teenager just standing on the street dancing, I think we have a lot of reflection to do as a community.
11: Certainly great insight there from Gino. There is never an easy answer. Well, that was Gino joining Beth Adams, and we have more coverage at WXXINews.org. Neighbors in one of the poorest zip codes in all of New York State say it's time to bring back the resources and activities that used to bring people together. Rochester's El Camino neighborhood has soaring rates of poverty and drug addiction. Ramona Colon has lived there for 30 years, and she joined a special On the Road edition of Connections with Evan Dawson at the Ibero-American Action League's Community Resource Center. They discussed what's changed over the years and what might bring better times back.
14: My kids, my two older ones, were always outside. They would walk, actually, to school, School 20, Clinton. It was great. It was very nice to be outside with all the kids playing. Now I have my youngest one, she's 17, and she doesn't like going outside. My daughter, my oldest, lives right down the street. She doesn't even, like, walk to her sister's house.
15: So because you have an adult daughter who lives on the same street as you?
14: Yes.
15: And your 17-year-old daughter won't even walk five houses down?
14: No. No. She doesn't feel comfortable. She doesn't feel safe because of all the drugs and, like, homeless situations that are around, you know, our streets. So she just doesn't like it. She's a homebody.
15: How often do you see needles and drug paraphernalia?
14: Every day.
15: I have a list of different things that different organizations, Ibero at the center of this, but not just Ibero, have done over the last couple of decades, trying to intervene, trying to create opportunities for block parties and neighbors to get to know each other. And you were mentioning to me that, you know, you remember some block parties and those kind of things can be really important.
14: Oh, yeah. That was amazing. When Project Hope started, it was amazing. We used to do block parties. We would close the street down and just do hot dogs and hamburgers for all the kids in the neighborhood. We used to do back to school activities like book bags and stuff. We would have the fire department come out. The kids could get on the fire truck and stuff. It was great, but little by little, that all disappeared. Obviously, funding's, you know, is not the same. It's just, you know, sad that that has all been, like, little by little taken away because I think we need it.
11: The full conversation at WXXINews.org/connections. It is 7:50. Let's take a brief check of our weather with meteorologist Josh Nichols.
16: Yesterday's high temperatures were into the mid-80s in Rochester. Today will be closer to 80 degrees. Sunshine in the morning will be followed by increasing clouds, with numerous showers and thunderstorms developing by late afternoon and evening. For WXXI News, meteorologist Josh Nichols.
11: And as we look to the roadways, traffic is clear, green, and good to go. So I love to bring you that good news at the start of the morning. Please be safe, drive well, and commute safely to wherever you need to go today. More news is coming up, and stay tuned for the 8 o'clock news hour as well.
17: 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I'm Leila Faldin.
18: And I'm Michelle Martin. Good morning. The former premier of China, Zhu Rongji, has died. He was 97 years old. Rongji was renowned for economic reforms that connected China to the world economy. NPR's Emily Fang has this remembrance.
19: The world first got a good look at Zhu Rongji's flinty personality when he helped negotiate China's entry into the World Trade Organization. Kenneth Lieberthal, a China expert and then a national security advisor for President Clinton, met Zhu multiple times over the grueling 6.5-year negotiation process. The U.S. needed China to make tough concessions and open up its closed economy before giving it a preferential trading status. Zhu was under huge pressure to find compromise, and he let his views be known.
20: Including complaining that, you know, I had to get up at 3 a.m. to brief the president. He said, 3 a.m. I'm not all that young anymore. You know, you guys are really pushing.
19: Eventually, in 2000, China got that preferential trading status with the U.S., and a year later joined the World Trade Organization. And throughout, Zhu struck U.S. officials as inquisitive and flexible, asking Lieberthal, for example, why Americans distrusted China and their views on Taiwan and island China claims.
20: It was a very unusual discussion. This was not talking points. It was a lot of give and take.
19: Born in 1928, Zhu Rongji lost both parents at an early age. Being an orphan and the need to survive helped shape his strong personality. He was thick-skinned and extremely direct. Here he is in 1987, just before becoming mayor of Shanghai. My defining characteristic is independent thought, he declares. I say what I think. His blunt, say-it-like-it-is style got him in serious trouble. In 1958, he was briefly expelled from the party for criticizing Chairman Mao's economic policies. And then a decade later, he was purged again and sent to do manual labor for 5 years. Zhu was rehabilitated after Chairman Mao died in 1976, then worked his way back up the bureaucratic ladder with the same precision and pragmatism he'd learned as a trained electrical engineer. In the 1990s, Zhu took control of China's chaotic economy as it careened between capitalism and state-led socialism. He started China's first stock exchange. He centralized the tax system. That went on to create huge wealth and hugely unsustainable levels of debt. But Zhu's most controversial legacy by far remains restructuring China's bloated state-owned enterprises. He axed smaller, inefficient companies, leaving an estimated 30 million state workers suddenly jobless. Massive worker protests erupted all over China, and Zhu had the willpower, or callousness, as his critics would say, to ignore them.
21: The central government decided that the laid-off worker problem could just be ignored and forgotten.
19: That's Dorothy Solinger, a professor emeritus of political science at the University of California, Irvine, where she studied migrant labor. Zhu tried to offset the layoff's impacts. He created a basic social welfare system that exists to this day and made steps to boost basic health care, which had crumbled in rural areas. But pockets of China, especially where workers were reliant on heavy industry, never fully recovered. Zhu took the criticism in stride. He was unlike most communist leaders who read off dry, carefully prepared scripts. Instead, he loved engaging with and ad-libbing to the press. He was known for his gallows humor. When he vowed to stamp out anti-corruption, he once quipped, "I have prepared 100 coffins, 99 for the corrupt officials, and one for myself." Decades after his retreat from public life, however, Zhu today is mostly invoked with pleasant nostalgia, especially under Chinese leader Xi Jinping, when China became more nationalistic, more beholden to the state, and more closed off to the outside world. Charlene Barshefsky was the primary U.S. negotiator while China was trying to join the WTO, and she got to know Zhu well. She explains.
21: Zhu Rongji represented really a different time, almost a different era for China. China wanted to find its way in what it viewed at that time as the best possible way, which was to move toward Western-style economics, to move toward Western-style rules.
19: Barshefsky visited Zhu in his Beijing home in the western hills of the city a few years after his retirement from the premiership. He loved Peking opera and spent much of his days listening to music and quietly advising some of the younger technocrats running China, though not all appear to have listened to him. Emily Fang, NPR News.
4: The Trump administration says it's giving $2 billion to faith-based groups for health and humanitarian work around the world. It's part of a new foreign assistance strategy. Last year, the administration dismantled the 60-year-old U.S. Agency for International Development, USAID. NPR's Fatima Tanis reports.
0: Most of the money is going to large Christian organizations, including World Vision, Samaritan's Purse, and Compassion International. The State Department said last week that the funds would support 2,500 faith-based hospitals and clinics in 17 countries, as well as emergency assistance for humanitarian crises and disaster response. Dean Carlin is the former chief economist of USAID. Bottom line, he says, this announcement is a good thing.
2: I prefer to see this money get spent than not spent. And I do think World Vision will create some good.
0: The administration calls it the largest allocation of foreign assistance to faith-based groups in 20 years. As part of its new America First Global Health Strategy, it has favored American businesses and faith-based groups for global health funding over most other non-governmental organizations. In a statement to NPR, the State Department said, quote, "These awards reflect the administration's shift toward more efficient, results-driven foreign assistance, and that the award process did not prioritize religious affiliation." But Carlin says faith-based groups are not inherently more efficient than other groups who have lost billions of dollars in funding in the last year.
2: Is it the best we could have done? I doubt it, because there's no sign that they used evidence in any way to guide this decision.
0: Jeremy Conendike was a top humanitarian official at USAID under Presidents Obama and Biden. He also welcomes the global health spending, but has some reservations.
22: This is the U.S. government putting a lot of eggs in these baskets, and I think there are real drawbacks to that approach to disaster response.
0: Conendike says the old system of foreign aid seemed more efficient and agile.
22: When a new disaster struck, we looked at who was on the ground, we looked at who was most capable, and we worked with them rather than having a sort of preset roster that may or may not be in place and relevant to the crisis.
0: For example, Conendike says in the recent relief for the earthquakes in Venezuela, the U.S. had funded Samaritan's Purse over other aid groups that already had a presence in the country, which he says slowed down the response. Fatma Tanis, NPR News.
4: This is Morning Edition from NPR News. I'm Leila Faldin.
18: And I'm Michelle Martin.
23: 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Parks.ny.gov.
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18: Good morning. President Trump's secret switch to a new plane in Turkey left White House staff, Secret Service agents, and reporters on board a decoy. How often is deception like that used to protect the president? It's Morning Edition from NPR News.
11: The owner of the Main Street Armory makes his case yet again to have music there, despite city council's objections.
18: There are militias in Iraq paid by the government but supported by Iran. Iraq's prime minister is trying to get them to give up their weapons. I'm Michelle Martin.
4: And I'm Leila Faldil. Only some have. We hear from one that won't. Also, the earthquake in Colombia is consolidating support for the country's new right-wing president, who just barely won his election. And a guide to getting the most out of this week's meteor shower. It's Wednesday, August 12th. On this day in 1909, the Indianapolis Motor Speedway opened. The news is next.
1: Live from NPR News in Washington, I'm Windsor Johnston. Tuesday's primaries offered few clear signs of what voters want heading into the midterm elections. Minnesota Public Radio's Clay Masters reports on Wisconsin's closely watched Democratic primary for governor.
3: Milwaukee County Executive David Crowley, who is considered a more moderate candidate, narrowly beat out a state representative, Francesca Hong, who identifies as a Democratic Socialist. That's according to an AP race call. And this race was closely watched, of course, to see if it would replicate the results of another swing state nearby Michigan, where progressive Abdul El Sayed recently won the Democratic primary there. While that did not happen, this was a very close race.
1: Clay Masters with Minnesota Public Radio reporting. Elsewhere, Minnesota Lieutenant Governor Peggy Flanagan won the Democratic nomination for U.S. Senate. In Connecticut, former Hartford Mayor Luke Bronin defeated longtime Democratic Congressman John Larson. And in South Carolina, Senator Darlene Graham advanced to a Republican runoff for the seat held by her late brother, Lindsey Graham. Wall Street will get the latest look at inflation in the U.S. economy when the Labor Department releases data on consumer prices this morning. NPR's Scott Horsley has a preview.
7: The report's expected to show a modest slowdown in inflation, but prices are still climbing faster than most people would like. Forecasters expect the report to show consumer prices in July were up about 3.4% from a year ago. That's a smaller annual increase than in May or June. The war with Iran and a resulting spike in gasoline prices pushed inflation higher this spring. Cooler inflation would be welcome by the Federal Reserve, which has vowed to bring price hikes under control. The Fed is also keeping a close eye on the job market. U.S. employers cut jobs last month, but at 4.1%, the unemployment rate is still quite low. Scott Horsley, NPR News, Washington.
1: The University of Michigan says it will do away with grades for freshmen next fall. Instead, first semester classes will be pass-fail. NPR's Alyssa Nadworny reports on the effort to ease students' mental health struggles on campus.
8: The new pilot policy hopes to acclimate new students to the demands of college, allow exploration into different classes, and get students not to worry about how a low grade freshman year might have long-term consequences. How colleges grade students varies greatly. Reed College in Oregon records letter grades, but they're only shared with students upon request. At Harvard, faculty voted to give out fewer A grades to try and battle what they say is high grade inflation. All of this comes at a time that stress on campus remains quite high. In a 2024 survey, about 70% of college students reported struggling with mental health. Alyssa Nadworny, NPR News.
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11: And this is WXXI News at 8:04. I'm Michaela Singleton with your top local headlines to share to start off your Wednesday, August 12th, right. Finally got the day right. I'm just so eager for it to be the weekend. Well, the owner of the Main Street Armory seeks to bring music back to the historic venue, but he also faces new legal woes. WXXI's Gino Finelli breaks down the latest update.
12: The Armory has been devoid of music since John Cherky bought it in 2023. That purchase followed an incident in which three women were trampled to death in a crowd surge following a performance by rapper Glorilla. Cherky had originally sought a license to reopen the venue, but City Hall denied that application, citing numerous hazards at his other properties. Cherky again applied for an entertainment license last week. At the same time, a city attorney initiated legal proceedings around a pallet warehouse Cherky owns on Buffalo Road. The city alleged that it poses an imminent risk for catastrophic fire. Cherky says he believes all the issues will soon be resolved. He also says he's invested hundreds of thousands of dollars to bring both buildings up to snuff.
25: The city and the fire department has seen how much time I have spent doing everything that they've asked me to do over there.
12: The Armory is now largely used for volleyball tournaments. Gino Finelli, WXXI News.
11: Regulators are considering whether or not to allow utilities in New York to once again generate power. The state forced the utilities to sell off their power plants in the 1990s to encourage more competition. Now the companies want to generate wind and solar, they say, to help meet the state's climate goals and shore up the grid. Ari Pesco is the executive director of the Electricity Law Initiative at Harvard Law School. He says that a change would carry some risk for ratepayers.
5: In the long run, I would say, you know, it may not be in the best interest of consumers to expand the scope of the utility's monopoly. And that's effectively what they're asking for here.
11: The changes face opposition from the Independent Power Producers of New York, which has launched a six-figure campaign to fight it. There is no timeline on when state regulators may make a decision. At 8:06, as we take a look outside, it's mostly cloudy, partly cloudy, but I say there's plenty of sun to be seen, and we will see it, at least for the start of our day. Here's a brief update of meteorologist Josh Nichols.
16: Yesterday's high temperatures were into the mid-80s in Rochester. Today will be closer to 80 degrees. Sunshine in the morning will be followed by increasing clouds, with numerous showers and thunderstorms developing by late afternoon and evening. For WXXI News, meteorologist Josh Nichols.
11: And things are looking clear on the commute ahead of you. I'm not seeing any accidents so far reported on 390, 490, and 590. Looking okay. 104 and the thruway are good. Actually, pause that. 490 westbound right at the inner loop. There is an accident reported. I can't see it on the traffic maps, but it is red in that area. So clearly there is a slowdown. I'll try to update you later in the show.
18: It's Morning Edition from NPR News. I'm Michelle Martin.
4: And I'm Leila Faldin. Good morning. It's the kind of cloak and dagger deception fit for a movie. The president of the United States facing an alleged threat from a foreign power secretly whisked away from Air Force One to fly on an entirely different aircraft. And yet, it is not fiction. President Trump has now confirmed that's exactly what happened in Turkey last month.
6: Well, it's only up to Secret Service. I just follow what they'd like to do. So I go by Secret Service and the military. They wanted me to go on a different flight, a different plane.
18: The concern was a threat from Iran. This is how Washington Post reporter Dan LaMoth, who broke the story, described it to our All Things Considered colleague Juana Summers.
9: What actually happened is that the president walked up the external steps to the old Air Force One, waved to the cameras, and then almost immediately, we're told, walked off the plane on the opposite side of the aircraft onto an elevated airport catering truck.
18: That catering truck then moved Trump to a nearby military plane. In a few minutes, we'll speak with a former Secret Service agent about the ways the agency protects the president.
4: For more context on this, we're joined by NPR's Tamara Keith. Morning, Tam.
10: Morning.
4: Okay, so it sounds like the president's regular plane was ultimately a decoy. Did the passengers on that plane know what was happening?
10: Yeah, there were White House staff, military personnel, Secret Service agents, and members of the press on the plane. The journalists thought they were flying with the president and were firmly instructed by the Secret Service to keep their window shades down, which is an unusual ask. I mean, the only time I've ever experienced that was on a secret Christmas night trip to Iraq with President Trump in 2018.
4: What did the White House say at the time about Trump's trip back from Turkey to the U.S.?
10: Well, Trump himself was later asked about the security precautions, and he made a joke about the press going down with him.
13: Were you aware of any credible threat by Iran against Air Force One?
15: I have a threat all the time. I'm number one on their list before you. But if I go, you go. Right?
13: But was there a specific
15: threat today? Perhaps someday you want to change professions.
10: The statement that day from White House Communications Director Stephen Chung is pretty telling in retrospect. It said, quote, "We use every tool at our disposal, including distraction and misdirection, to address those threats." Little did we know just how much distraction and misdirection was really at play.
4: Okay, Tam, it's one thing to fly with a president you know is always a possible target. It's another entirely to unwittingly be on a decoy plane. And you covered the White House for a dozen years as president of the White House Correspondents Association in 2023. You were involved in planning the press coverage of President Biden's secret trip to Ukraine. How does this normally work? Is misdirection common?
10: Yes and no. Take Biden's trip to Kyiv. Two journalists who I selected were brought along to witness that long and perilous train ride through Ukraine. Everyone was sworn to secrecy. Like when I was brought in for the planning, they made me take off my Apple Watch. There's always been a level of cooperation between the press and the White House to make sure the president's movements are independently covered, including in high-risk situations. Often there are embargoes, so the information isn't released until the president is safe. But Trump and his team ditched the press entirely and went to great lengths to continue the ruse long after the immediate danger passed. The Justice Department even sent FBI agents to serve subpoenas at the homes of journalists who reported on the security concerns around that flight.
4: And walk us through why this matters.
10: White House journalists traveling with the president actually serve a function as independent witnesses. So the American people don't just have to take the government's word for it. This is something past administrations have understood and valued. And now in a time of war and rampant conspiracy theories, this matters even more.
4: NPR senior political correspondent Tamara Key. Thank you, Tam.
10: You're welcome.
18: For more on this, we're going to turn to someone with deep experience in this field. That's Bobby McDonald. He spent more than 20 years with the Secret Service, where he often led teams focused on protecting top officials and high-profile international events. He's now a professor of criminal justice at the University of New Haven in Connecticut. Good morning. Thanks so much for joining us.
2: Good morning, Michelle. Great to be with you.
18: So President Trump has now confirmed that the Secret Service asked him to switch planes. As a professional in this field, what did you think when you heard of this maneuver?
2: Yeah, I think there's a couple of pieces of the puzzle that we're missing here. I think that obviously there was some intelligence that was gathered on the ground while the folks were in Turkey, a meeting of the minds of the White House staff, the military office at the White House, and the Secret Service got together and came up with this plan to do a little deception. There are these types of things that are done on a much smaller scale on a regular basis. You know from your time at the White House that many times motorcade alignments for movements are moved around and cars are in different positions to give a little deception. This is one of the highest types of operations that I've ever seen. President Clinton, President Bush 43 had some deception movements done for some foreign travel in the past based upon intelligence, but this was definitely a big one.
18: So do any ethical considerations come into play when planning a maneuver like this? Well, I understand that you think that this may have been kind of an improvised move, right, because of given the circumstances that they felt that they had on the ground. But I am curious about sort of the ethical considerations here. I mean, the people on the plane were government personnel, Secret Service agents. They signed up for the job of potentially putting their lives in harm's way if need be. But the journalists perhaps, you know, did not. Or if they think that they're going to be in proximity to the president in the pool, they could choose not to be in the pool. So I was just wondering about this. Did that ever come up when you're planning these kinds of events?
2: Yeah, I think in this instance, Michelle, that those two other planes, the 747s, if you will, that are being referred to as decoys, I'm willing to bet that they had a lot of assets that were provided by the U.S. Air Force and our allies in the air and on the ground as they were moving. So I think the premise that those two planes were left out on their own, I think, is a little bit reaching. And I think that those other folks that were involved in these decisions had to have made that decision to make sure that there was protection provided by them, either by the U.S. military or our friends in that region.
18: But you don't know that for a fact.
2: I do not know that for a fact, but I would find it hard to believe that two Air Force 747s would be left to fend for themselves without some support from our allies and from our Air Force.
18: Let me play something else that the president said. This is what he said last month before leaving the NATO summit for the flight home.
15: There was another list came out yesterday, and I'm number one on, I like being number one on TikTok better, but I'm number one on the list for killing.
18: So what about that? I mean, the fact is, during your time, you know, in the Secret Service, the fact is that the United States, the president was often a target of, and other top officials were often sort of targets. But were there certain special circumstances here that you think led the Secret Service to want to make this particular maneuver at that particular time?
2: Yeah, great question, Michelle. I think that the fact that we were in the region in and around Iran, in Turkey at the time, that Iran had some abilities to put some forceful tactics together to potentially attack those planes and attack the president were put into the mix here. And those type of decisions, based upon a threat level now that is very high. We have a very high threat level back here domestically. We have a high threat level internationally. Look at the last two and almost 2.5 years and the attempts that we know about that have been directed at the president. You know, the one thing the Secret Service doesn't have the luxury to do is to be able to have a metric for the assassination attempts that may not have been noticed or may not have come to fruition based upon people seeing enough police around a venue. So there's a lot of different factors here that go into that decision. I have to believe that those decisions were not made lightly and that a lot of discussions with leaders of our country in Turkey at the time were held probably round the clock to make this decision and hopefully make it as being the right one.
18: Before we let you go, though, as our colleague Tam Keith noted, the journalists covering the White House are there to provide an independent record of the president's activities. The two instances that we know about where specific decoy maneuvers were made, the press was kept informed, at least a small group of them were. Is that customary in your planning, or is this in this event where no one in the press corps was told about this? Is that customary or is that unusual?
2: I think there's two factors there, Michelle. I think one, we have a lot different communication abilities now that we didn't have 20 years ago. And number two, I think that's going to be one of those hard questions for you and your colleagues to be asking the White House staff in the White House briefing to see what their take is on that and how that will move forward.
18: All right. That's former Secret Service agent Bobby McDonald. He led a number of teams that covered high-profile events. Thanks so much for joining us.
2: Thank you, Michelle.
4: The Ebola outbreak in the Democratic Republic of Congo has killed more than 2,000 people. More than twice that number have gotten sick. NPR's Jonathan Lambert reports that multiple factors have made this outbreak uniquely difficult to stop.
14: From the official start of the outbreak in May, it took just under 10 weeks for 1,000 people to die. It took only three more weeks for that toll to double. Kritika Kupali is an infectious disease physician at the University of Texas Southwestern Medical Center. She treated patients in the 2014 West Africa Ebola outbreak.
17: It is very concerning how quickly the number of not just deaths, but also cases are increasing. And it shows that we still are behind the eight ball and have a lot of work to do to catch up.
14: Officials were behind from the start. Genetic evidence now suggests that the outbreak actually began in February. Detection took so long because this outbreak is caused by a rarer species of Ebola called Bundibugyo.
17: Initially, the diagnostics to detect Bundibugyo were not available, and so that led to delays.
14: There also aren't approved vaccines or treatments for Bundibugyo. Still, doctors can replace lost fluids and treat pain at clinics, which can help people recover. But right now, many people aren't coming to clinics. About two-thirds of deaths are happening at home.
17: We need to figure out how to better engage with the communities, engage with people to get them to come to the health centers.
14: Some people simply may not be able to get to clinics fast enough, but health officials say that many people are actively avoiding treatment centers.
17: Part of the reason people don't present to healthcare is concerns about trusting healthcare authorities.
14: Some doubt Ebola is even real. Others wonder why responders are so interested in Ebola and not their other health problems. Health officials say that building up community trust is a major focus now, but that takes time, time that allows the virus to continue spreading. Jonathan Lambert, NPR News.
4: This is NPR News.
11: And this is WXXI News, where it is 66 degrees in the Rochester region, mostly cloudy. We can still see the sun, though we may not get to enjoy it for very long. Here's meteorologist Josh Nichols.
16: Rochester's rainfall for the meteorological summer approaching 11 inches. We'll get to that mark, I think, by the end of the day with numerous showers and thunderstorms developing by late this afternoon and into the evening. There will be sunshine for the morning, at least partially so. The high temperature near 80, mostly cloudy for tonight with a scattered shower and thunderstorm. Low temperature into the low 60s. Look for scattered showers and thunderstorms Thursday. Highs in the upper 70s. For WXXI News, meteorologist Josh Nichols.
11: And don't forget, if the clouds just so happen to part around midday, we have a partial solar eclipse in our skies. Things are looking okay at 390 and 590, but unfortunately 490, it looks like a right lane is blocked on 490 West right at the inner loop. I'm still waiting for the camera to load, but it is red on the traffic map, so I'll really advise you to keep that in mind and try to find another way around. In the headlines still ahead of us, President Trump wants to split the measles, mumps, and rubella vaccine into separate shots, saying it's too much all at once.
19: It looks like the size of a bottle of soda poured into a little child's body.
11: A pediatrician weighs in on Trump's baseless claim. That's in about a minute ahead of you after a short break on WXXI.
0: 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Is America's global dominance over? 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Join us.
11: That is coming up in the next Fresh Air tonight at 7 o'clock. 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
18: 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I'm Michelle Martin.
4: And I'm Leila Fadel. A new executive order from President Trump calls for a new approach to childhood vaccines. It recommends splitting the combined vaccine for measles, mumps, and rubella into separate shots. Doctors currently recommend the single shot. The Department of Health and Human Services put out recommendations earlier this year to scale back childhood vaccines. They were blocked by a federal judge. To get a medical perspective, we're joined by Dr. James Campbell. He's the interim head of pediatric infectious disease at the University of Maryland School of Medicine. Good morning, and thanks for being on the program.
20: Good morning, Leila. Thank you.
4: Now, the president suggested that the MMR shot could be lethal. Is that true?
20: It's absolutely false. There's no evidence of lethality from MMR, the vaccine. But, of course, all of those diseases that it protects against can be lethal: measles, mumps, and then congenital rubella. So, you know, stating that the vaccine itself might be lethal, meaning could kill children, and even stating that it might be 5%, think about that, 1 in 20 children. That's multiple children per hour who would have to die to have 5% lethality. It's not a lethal vaccine. It's a protective, safe vaccine.
4: Are there even separate vaccines for measles, mumps, and rubella?
20: No, not in the United States. The only vaccines for measles, mumps, and rubella are two different versions, really, of just MMR, and then one version of MMR plus V, which stands for varicella or chickenpox. There are no what we call monovalent or individual vaccines for measles, mumps, and rubella, so it would be impossible to follow the order. It gives parents really, you know, there is no choice between using a combination vaccine and single vaccines.
4: So then how would this even work? I mean, first of all, is there a difference in efficacy if you were to get these separate shots versus getting the one shot?
20: No. Way back when the vaccines were first being developed, this is way back in the 1960s, those three vaccines, they were shown to make good immune responses, to be safe and to be protective, and then they were combined. And since 1971, we've had them in the United States only as combined vaccine. And also, that's what other high-income, high-resource countries use as well, is MMR, not individual vaccines. So they work just as well when they are combined, and there's no difference in their safety or tolerability when they're combined.
4: Now, the president's executive order doesn't mention the word autism, but he talks about it a lot and links autism to vaccines. What should parents know about vaccines and autism?
20: So when the concern about vaccines and autism was first raised, we took it seriously. And many, many studies now have been done, dozens of studies, to show that there's absolutely no link between vaccines and autism. So we just need to stop discussing this topic and move on to help families with children with autism by looking down other avenues of, one, how to help them, and two, what the causes are.
4: Most vaccines are a fraction of a teaspoon in volume. During the signing ceremony this week, Trump, though, claimed that doctors inject young children with, quote, vats of a vaccine. What's your reaction to the president's statement?
20: It's just sowing chaos. You know, people just become very don't understand and confused, parents and families. So just it's a way of sort of fear-mongering about vaccines. Vaccines have really changed the public health, the lives of children and their communities over the last decades and even about a century. So, I think it that is really going to lead to a lot of fear in parents.
4: Dr. James Campbell sits on the Committee on Infectious Diseases for the American Academy of Pediatrics. Thank you for your time and your medical expertise.
20: Thanks, Layla.
18: Today, the sun, the moon, and debris from a comet will put on a stunning double feature. It starts with a solar eclipse this afternoon Eastern time that will sweep from Greenland to Spain.
1: Before you die, you owe it to yourself to experience a total solar eclipse.
4: Science writer and eclipse chaser David Barron is on a ship in the fjords of eastern Greenland. He's in the path of totality, where observers will watch the moon block out the sun entirely to see the solar corona.
1: And it's just the most glorious sight in the heavens. It looks like a halo or a kind of a finely woven wreath made of silk that surrounds the sun.
18: This is Barron's 10th eclipse and his first above the Arctic Circle. He says it's like being transported to another planet.
1: You're looking at the sun, and you can see the planets as well. It's like a sunset on the horizon all around you, 360 degrees, while it's twilight overhead.
4: If a jaunt to Greenland or Spain isn't in the cards, the Perseid meteor shower will be visible tonight in the U.S.
7: This is hands down, not a lot of debate about it, the best meteor shower of the year.
18: That's astrophysicist Jackie Faraday of the Museum of Natural History in New York City. The Perseid shower appears when the Earth's atmosphere encounters the icy debris in the path of the Swift-Tuttle comet. It creates brilliant shooting stars.
7: It's also a pretty dense amount of material that we're passing through, so it has a high return on excitement. You can get up to 90 per hour if you're in the darkest possible sky.
4: This year, the meteor shower's peak coincides with an extra dark sky because of the new moon.
7: You go through the entire night and you don't have to worry about the moon at all. So, as best conditions as you can ask for.
4: Among Faraday's tips for watching the Perseids, move away from artificial light, find some open sky, let your eyes adjust to the darkness, and wait.
7: There can be 10, 20, 30 minutes, 45 minutes where you won't see anything, and then pow, it'll get you. You'll see one. And it could be one that's so spectacular, it'll blow your mind.
18: She says even big city residents can look up to see some of the magic in the skies. Nature's fireworks, don't miss it. This is NPR News.
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11: Hello and good morning again at 8:29. I finally have eyes on that accident at 490 westbound. It looks like they've got the cones out blocking one of the lanes right at the South Ave ramp before the Frederick Douglass Susan B. Anthony Bridge as you're heading towards the exit 14 there. So keep that in mind. It does look like stop and go traffic overall. But then as I take another look at our camera a little bit further down towards Plymouth Ave, things are pretty much cleared up by then. So just keep it in mind as you head out the door. Drive safely at this 62 degrees and sunny start to the day.
21: Live from NPR News in Washington, I'm Dave Mattingly. Minnesota's Lieutenant Governor Peggy Flanagan, a progressive, is celebrating a win in yesterday's Democratic Senate primary. She defeated Congresswoman Angie Craig, a moderate. Flanagan will face former NBC Sunday Night Football reporter Michelle Tafoya in November. Tafoya won the Republican primary. In Wisconsin, Milwaukee County Executive David Crowley defeated Democratic Socialist Francesca Hong in the Democratic gubernatorial primary. A federal judge in Boston is expanding a court order that blocks a key section of President Trump's executive order limiting mail-in voting in November. NPR's Hansi Lo Wong reports.
5: The latest ruling by U.S. District Judge Indira Tawani bans the U.S. Postal Service from trying to finish carrying out President Trump's directives in every state, not just the 23 mainly Democratic-led states plus Washington, D.C. that sued over the order. The judge, who was a nominee of former President Barack Obama, found the voting rights groups that made this request are likely to prove in their lawsuit that Trump's order oversteps the president's authority under the Constitution and increases confusion among voters. Trump's order calls for USPS, which is financial supporter of NPR, to get lists of eligible voters from states and deliver mail-in ballots only to people on those lists. The president has said he issued this order to stop illegal voting by non-U.S. citizens, which many studies have found to be extremely rare. Hansi Lo Wong, NPR News.
21: This is NPR News from Washington. An autopsy report's been released in Dallas County, Texas, for an Afghan immigrant who died while in custody of U.S. Immigration and Customs Enforcement. Andrew Schneider with Houston Public Media says the man had assisted the U.S. military during the war in Afghanistan.
12: The medical examiner said Mohammad Nazir Pakhtiawal died because of anaphylaxis, complicating acute asthma exacerbation. He also said methamphetamine was in Pakhtiawal's system. The autopsy report does not explain how Pakhtiawal might have obtained methamphetamine during the brief time he was in ICE custody. It does not address whether or how his asthma was being treated, nor does it identify the substance that triggered the fatal allergic reaction. Pakhtiawal served alongside U.S. Army Special Forces.
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12: Acute asthma exacerbation. He also said methamphetamine.

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2: More than 600,000 customers in Illinois, Ohio, and Indiana are without power this morning because of strong storms that moved across the Midwest yesterday. A lightning strike southwest of Cleveland injured 16 inmates at a correctional facility. Moments ago, the Labor Department reported consumer prices in the U.S. rose 0.1% last month. I'm Dave Mattingly in Washington.
3: And I'm Michaela Singleton in downtown Rochester at 8:33, where we, of course, still have so many more stories to share with you to start off your morning. Coming up, gun violence in Rochester has gone down from the last year, but there is a higher percentage of shootings that have involved multiple victims.
4: And they present a more complicated issue of conflict resolution that the city and the police and the community, there is no easy answer to it, and they all kind of recognize that.
3: Coming up in about 8 minutes, WXXI's investigative reporter Gino Finelli shares what he's learned from talking to city leaders, neighbors, and the police. Join us again for your local headlines at 8:42. I'm so thrilled to have you to start off your Wednesday, August 12th. WXXI News is always faithfully here for you every weekday morning to get you started on the day ahead. 66 degrees, cloudy, but you will still see the sun for a bit before the rain this afternoon.
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6: It's Morning Edition from NPR News. I'm Michelle Martin.
7: And I'm Leila Faldin. Good morning. Iraq's new prime minister has promised President Trump he will disarm powerful Iran-backed paramilitary groups that are on the Iraqi government payroll, but not under government control.
6: Since the U.S. and Israel started the war in Iran, those militias have stepped up attacks on U.S. diplomatic missions and military installations in Iraq.
7: NPR's Jane Arraf joins us from Baghdad to talk about this. Good morning, Jane.
8: Good morning, Leila.
7: So, Jane, Iraq says it wants to stay out of any war, but with attacks on U.S. targets by these militias and retaliation by the U.S. and recently Saudi forces, it seems to have become a battleground. What's going on there?
8: Well, as you know, Leila, Iran has had a huge influence in Iraq after the 2003 U.S. invasion, right? And that includes both in the government and within security forces. Iran, for instance, backs a coalition that calls itself a resistance of militias, and that's resistance against the U.S. and Israel. And those militias have continued damaging attacks in Baghdad and the Kurdistan region of Iraq against U.S. interests. But the U.S. also has leverage. It's not just the U.S. forces here. They're pulling out by September 30th. But since 2003, the U.S. has controlled a lot of Iraq's oil revenue. It holds the revenue, for instance, at the U.S. Federal Reserve. So that's huge leverage. So the new prime minister here, Ali Azadi, met President Trump in June, and he promised Trump that he would disarm these militias. Some of them have agreed, and others have not.
7: Now, you met with one of the militias that says it won't disarm. Tell us about that.
8: Yeah, this is Qataib Sayed Shuhada, one of the main Iran-backed factions. Now, the head of the group is wanted by the U.S., in fact. They offered a $10 million bounty on him 3 years ago. They've accused him of organizing attacks against U.S. targets in Iraq. So he's understandably keeping a low profile, but we sat down with the group's spokesman, Sheikh Qadhim al-Fartusi, and he told us that diplomatic missions are forbidden to them as targets, but as we hear in his answer, he says they believe because of the military and intelligence interests at the U.S. Embassy, the diplomatic missions have lost their protected status.
9: لذلك السفارة الأمريكية في بغداد هي ليست سفارة.
10: Therefore-

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1: And this is WXXI News at 8:43. I'm Michaela Singleton, bringing you your top local updates, beginning with a look at some of the violence we've suffered here recently in the city. Even though shootings have gone down in Rochester overall to a near record low this year, gun violence has dominated the headlines this summer. Two deadly shootings following the Puerto Rican festival, August 1st. Seven people shot during a post-4th of July celebration in the East End. WXXI investigative reporter Gino Finelli talked with All Things Considered host Beth Adams about the city's response and what community leaders have to say.
2: Gino, thanks for joining us.
3: Thanks for having me.
2: There's a lot to sort through here, but let me start here. You found that 21% of all shootings in the city so far this year have involved multiple victims. How unusual is this, and what does this say?
3: That proportion, it's the highest it's been in at least a decade. And I think it's important to note that that's the proportion-wise, but the sheer numbers is still lower. We've had more this year than last year, but compared to 2021, we had 54 compared to the 14 we've had so far this year. So we are doing better in that regard. But at the same time, when you think of shootings, most of the time, they're interpersonal. There's someone who has a problem with another person. It's an argument. It's over money. It might be over drugs. And someone shoots someone else. These incidents that we've been seeing are people firing randomly into crowds, people getting into shootouts at gatherings in the street, and they present a more complicated issue of conflict resolution that the city and the police and the community, there is no easy answer to it, and they all kind of recognize that.
2: Well, we know that since Mayor Malik Evans took office in, what was it, 2022, mm-hmm. there has been a gun violence state of emergency that gives him the authority to do certain things in response to violence. And he did take a specific action following that post-4th of July shooting in the East End.
3: Mm-hmm. Yeah, the mayor, following that incident where seven people shot, one stabbed, he put in an order that gatherings of over 10 past 11 p.m. are basically banned. I spoke to the mayor about this, and I spoke to the police captain about this, and their position has kind of been that, like, we don't want to arrest people that are just out having a good time, but we don't want stuff like this to happen. And what's the balance there? The phrasing that the mayor used was not create a totalitarian state, but at the same time ensure that everyone's safe. And I think it's really easy for people in power to say, just go home. But if you're a teenager and you're out partying and the government and the police tell you to go home, the last thing in the world you're going to do is want to go home. You're going to want to stay out and party some more. So you create this kind of scenario where you either start over-policing to the point that you're arresting people just for being out and in the interest of public safety, dubiously too, because if you clear out one crowd, they're just going to find someplace else to go. Or you kind of just say, you know, c'est la vie. Let people do what they want to do, and this is the risk they're taking when they do it. And I don't think either answer is something people are happy with.
2: Yeah, and, you know, there is a school of thought. It's not a new school of thought. Many people believe that people just need education and jobs and opportunities and things to do that will hopefully address some of the underlying problem.
3: The mayor, he was particularly candid in the interview that I had with him, saying two things in particular. Of one, I think this administration has put a somewhat of a focus on trying to, you know, make more job creation for youth and whatnot. But that's not what he's talking about now. He's like, this, none of that matters right now. We're talking about people that are opening fire into a crowd of people. His position is like, these are murderers. And we have a 14-year-old girl dead who was just out having a good time.
2: When you talk to city residents and to neighborhood leaders, do they have any ideas about what could be done to make the city safer? Anything that they would like to see happen?
3: Yeah, I think the one thing that really bound together all the conversations is that there isn't really good communication that's happening. There are cops that work over in North Clinton that they know the business owners, they know the community, and they can have these conversations and be somewhat credible. We know you guys are going to have a party. How do we keep this safe? But then it comes to the beat cop that shows up that wasn't privy to those conversations. They don't know who the players are in that community. And then they act in a way that escalates the situation. So there was a lot of concern talking to the community members about that part of it. And I think the thrust of the conversations that I've been having is there is no answer. Not from a policing standpoint, not from a government policy standpoint, not just from a community standpoint. There is no, we put this policy in place and it's going to fix it. I don't think anyone's under that illusion. I think we're in a very, very complex and difficult situation when it comes to these. And yes, shootings are down, but then you have a higher proportion of them just being completely nonsensical, random shootings of people that weren't involved in anything. When it's a teenager just standing on the street dancing, I think we have a lot of reflection to do as a community.
1: Well, certainly no easy answers, but we appreciate that insight from WXXI's Gino Finelli, speaking with All Things Considered host Beth Adams. Hear more of the coverage at WXXINews.org. Well, neighbors in one of the poorest zip codes in New York State say it's time to bring back the resources and activities that used to bring people together. We're talking about Rochester's El Camino neighborhood that has soaring rates of poverty and drug addiction. Ramona Colon has lived there for 30 years and spoke during a special edition of Connections with Evan Dawson on the road at Ibero-American Action League's Community Resource Center. They talked about what's changed and what might bring better times back.
4: My kids, my two older ones, were always outside. They would walk, actually, to school 20, Clinton. It was great. It was very nice to be outside with all the kids playing. Now I have my youngest one, she's 17, and she doesn't like going outside. My daughter, my oldest, lives right down the street. She doesn't even, like, walk to her sister's house.
5: So because you have an adult daughter who lives on the same street as you?
4: Yes.
5: And your 17-year-old daughter won't even walk five houses down?
4: No. No, she doesn't feel comfortable. She doesn't feel safe because of all the drugs and like homeless situations that are around, you know, our streets. So she just doesn't like it. She's a homebody.
5: How often do you see needles and drug paraphernalia?
4: Every day.
5: I have a list of different things that different organizations, Ibero at the center of this, but not just Ibero, have done over the last couple of decades, trying to intervene, trying to create opportunities for block parties and neighbors to get to know each other. And
4: yes.
5: You were mentioning to me that, you know, you remember some block parties and those kind of things can be really important.
4: Oh, yeah. That was amazing. When Project Hope started, it was amazing. We used to do block parties. We would close the street down and just do hot dogs and hamburgers for all the kids in the neighborhood. We used to do back to school activities like book bags and stuff. We would have the fire department come out. The kids could get on the fire truck and stuff. It was great, but little by little, that all disappeared. Obviously, fundings, you know, is not the same. It's just, you know, sad that that has all been, like, little by little taken away because I think we need it.
1: 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It's 66 degrees and mostly cloudy. The rain moving in to the later part of the afternoon. Traffic is looking okay. Just remember, 490 West, right at South Ave, is a bit of a slowdown.
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7: For Marketplace in Los Angeles, I'm Nova Safoing for Kimberly Adams. The July tally of consumer prices, is out. The Labor Department's Consumer Price Index came in as expected, up 0.1%, month over month. The annual rate of inflation remains above the Fed's target. It's now 3.4%. Price increases were in areas such as shelter, airline fares, and medical care. Price decreases registered in auto insurance and at gas stations. Remember, the report is for July. We also got new data this week on the state of household debt from the Federal Reserve Bank of New York. The report includes how much people owe on their student loans, as well as how much they're falling behind. Marketplace's Stephanie Hughes has that.
9: The student loan delinquency rate ticked up to 10.6% in the second quarter. That's up 0.3% from earlier this year. Those are debts that are at least 90 days past due.
10: I think the overall picture here is that people are having trouble figuring out how to make their payments.
9: Law professor Dalia Jimenez studies student debt at the University of California, Irvine. She points out student loan payments were paused during the pandemic for over 3 years. And missed payments started to show up on borrowers' credit reports just last January, which to some was a surprise. Betsy Mayotte is president of the Institute of Student Loan Advisors.
11: They kind of stopped paying attention to their loans because they didn't have to for so long, and they're caught off guard.
9: Mayotte calls the past 5 years the most chaotic in student loan policy history. Another change, some borrowers had been on the Biden-era SAVE plan, which is now defunct. It offered super low monthly payments. And people budgeted for things like their mortgages around that.
11: And now that plan is gone, and their next lowest plan is a lot higher than what their save amount was. And there's most of the other decisions they made, there's no take backsies. You can't, it's not easy to just sell the house.
9: Mayotte says the millions of people who were on the save plan are now getting notices they have to move to another one. She believes some of those borrowers will choose not to pay instead and expects another spike of delinquencies. I'm Stephanie Hughes for Marketplace.
7: The New York Fed's household debt report also found new auto loans hit a record $211 billion in the second quarter. Credit card balances rose a bit, too. Household finances, though, appear stable as the delinquency rate fell for all types of consumer loans. Let's do the numbers. Dow, S&P, and NASDAQ futures are pointing higher in the 0.3 to about 1% range, with the Dow future up about 160 points. The 10-year Treasury yield, which helps set interest rates for household borrowing, is down slightly at 4.66%. Oil prices are up for the sixth day following new attacks on cargo ships in the Middle East, both by Iran-backed Houthi fighters and the U.S. The International Energy Agency, meanwhile, released a new forecast predicting a bigger reduction in global oil supplies. International benchmark Brent crude is up at around $89 per barrel.

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I'm Scott Regan. I'll be your host here till noon. We are 88.5 WRUR FM in HD Rochester and 90.1 WITH FM in HD 1 Ithaca. Let's see, I've got some White Hots in here today, and I've got Mose Allison and Cowpunk Retro from Lambert Billy, Emil Harris, among others. Let's begin with, let's stop that first. Let's begin with, it sort of seems like a John Prine today, John Prine Day today. This is John Prine.

Lord, get ready. You've got to move.

Opening up today with John Prine from Lost Dogs and Mixed Blessings. And the same thing happened to me. It feels like a John Prine day today. I'm going to get a couple more songs out from him. A couple of collaborations in there, Mavis Staples and Levon Helm doing You Got to Move from the Carry Me Home album. And Eric Clapton and J.J. Cale, Ride the River. It's going out to Denise this morning.

0: It just didn't turn out that way.
1: Looks like you just can't predict the future. That is the wisdom of Mose Allison. It didn't turn out that way from his CD, I Don't Worry About a Thing. Opening up with The Monkees, Look Out, Here Comes Tomorrow. Nice little warning. And this Time Tomorrow from Brandi Carlile. And This Time Tomorrow, you can be thinking about going tomorrow. It'll be tonight, but tonight is tomorrow night, if you know what I mean. Brandi Carlile playing tomorrow. It's getting confusing. Playing tomorrow, Thursday night, tomorrow night at CMAC with I'm With Her opening. But tonight at the little theater in the cafe, it's the White Hots.

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0: Oh,
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0: Mm.
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1: Opening up, that's how we heard the White Hots. A couple songs from the White Hots, just to give a different, two different angles on what the group is like. Embarrassed in Paris from Cotniac, featuring Tina Albright. And also we heard I Found a New Baby from the White Hots. They're playing tonight at the Little Theater in the Cafe, 7 o'clock to 9 o'clock. 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And right there is You Never Know from Iron and Wine. And you never do know, do you? You never know. 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

said, what? I said, who's Bob? She said, you're Bob. I said, no, I mean a different Bob.

Ricky Lee Jones with her version of Low Spark of High Heel Boys coming from her CD called It's Like This. And we opened up with Wilco, You Never Know, and I got a call from our research department because I sometimes never know, if that's possible to sometimes never know. Brandi Carlile is not tomorrow night, it's next week, a week from tomorrow. And actually, I'll have a pair of tickets for Brandi Carlile later this morning. So stay tuned for a chance to win for Brandi Carlile. And I'm with her next week on Thursday at CMAC. You Never Know from Wilco. Wilco the album. Shooting Star with Bob Dylan and A Different Bob with the late, great Chuck Kumrali and the Colorblind James Experience. This is Warren Zevon.

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0: Let's see, we opened up that set with, Warren Zevon from his self-titled release, Hasten Down the Wind. Everywhere I Go from Down Rounder, a CD from Cat to Clyde. Kathy's Clown, lots of C's in there, with the Everly Brothers, and Compared to What? Roberta Flack with her really interesting version of that from First Take a long time ago with the late Roberta Flack. On the 13th, when is the 13th? Today's the 12th. That would be tomorrow, Thursday the 13th. At the Bernie Milton Pavilion, it's going to be Drew Cadieux and the Blackouts along with Miller and the Other Sinners. Drew Cadieux at 5 and at 6 o'clock is Miller and the Other Sinners. Find out more about that. If you visit Drew Cadieux on Facebook or other places, this is from his CD, Beast of Another Kind.

We opened up with a Beast of Another Kind from Drew Cadu and the Blackouts, their CD called Giddy Up and Go. They're playing tomorrow night, Bernie Milton Pavilion in Ithaca at 5 o'clock, and Miller and the Other Sinners follow them at 6. Peter and the Wolf from Patrick Watson, a CD from sometime in the past year from his CD called Uh-Oh. And right there is Brandi Carlile from Returning to Myself with the song Human. And she is playing a week from tomorrow on the 20th at CMAC with a really great trio opening up for her. I'm with her, Aoife O'Donovan, and I'm going to draw a blank, and Sarah Giroux and Sarah Watkins. Anyway, they are opening for Brandi Carlile a week from tomorrow on the 20th at CMAC. And I have one pair of tickets here. If you'd like to go, the number here, 888-639-5613. Caller number four for two tickets for Brandi Carlile. This is Patti Smith.

Patti Smith with her version of Smells Like Teen Spirit, her CD called 12. And congratulations to Kyle. Kyle won a pair of tickets for the show with Brandi Carlile. And I'm with her next week from tomorrow at CMAC. And thanks to everyone who called. I'm going to have a ticket for passes for the Hootenanny Festival this weekend. It's coming up in the next over the next hour or so. We'll do that. Of course, that is Friday, Saturday, Sunday this weekend, and it includes My Morning Jacket and Modest Mouse, among many others. I think Weezer is there, maybe. And anyway, there's a whole bunch of bands playing in Fairport or Parenton this weekend for the Hootenanny Festival. We'll do a ticket giveaway for that. So you can check it out at hootenanny.com just to see about the timing and the bands, to see how interested you would be in winning. 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

Thank you. As long as I've been singing on stage, they always got pieces of tape on the stage. I don't know if whether I'm supposed to stand on them or stay away from them. You know? Stand over here. Nothing happened. This is a song I wrote with a buddy from Bristol, England. He talks just like Cary Grant, but he didn't look anything like Cary Grant. And we was writing this song. We don't usually write songs together, but we play dominoes a lot. And sometimes when there's a lull in the game, we'll write a song, you know? So we were writing this one here. I prefer writing by myself, you know, because you don't got to keep your eye on the other person, you know? You don't know where they're going to go with the song. You know, I mean, you're supposed to be writing about the same idea, and sometimes I sit there and I look across the table and wonder, gee, I wonder what they're thinking. You know, like when we were writing this song in particular, I had my wife in mind, and I was hoping that he didn't.

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1: We opened up that set. It was actually Miss Tess from her Cher Reeve CD. A bunch of New Orleans sort of style songs, and Ride That Train from Miss Tess. Sierra Hull featuring Tim O'Brien on Come Out of My Blues. A live version of Strawberry Woman from Jason Isbell and the 400 Unit. And right there, another live song from John Prine, in person and on stage, a really fine CD of stories and songs and a glory of true love. Speaking of that, going out to Kit and Alexis, this is Tom Waits.

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We opened up with Tom Waits. I hope that I don't fall in love with you from Tom Waits. Touch of Grey from the Grateful Dead and Everyday Magic. That is My Morning Jacket. My Morning Jacket playing this weekend, I believe on Saturday at Hootenanny. And I think Modest Mouse playing on Sunday. A lineup of music starting on Friday, going through Sunday. You can find out more about that at hootenanny.com. I got it right up here. Music starts at 2:15 on Saturday, probably the same thing on Sunday anyway. I have a pair of passes for Hootenanny, and if you'd like to go, the number here, once again, 888-639-5613. One pair of passes for Hootenanny. I believe it's one pair anyway. Let's see here. I just played My Morning Jacket. I'm going to play something from the recent release, a 2026 release called An Eraser and a Maze from Modest Mouse. If I can find where I put it, it's right here somewhere. There it is, right there. Okay, Modest Mouse here playing this weekend for Hootenanny. And if you'd like to go, again, the number 888-639-5613. I'll take caller number three. Modest Mouse.

There's Modest Mouse from their new CD called An Eraser and a Maze. This Side of the Moon, they are playing at Hootenanny this weekend. And congratulations to Michelle, one pass for the weekend. And thanks everyone who called. We have one more. If Hannah doesn't give them away this afternoon, then Hannah Mayer, of course, from 2 to 6 every day here, then I will do one more tomorrow. So stay tuned to The Root for another chance for Hootenanny tickets. Let's see, this is Jackson Browne.

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from Reckoning Live, that of course Grateful Dead with Ripple opening up. Jackson Browne, his CD called Looking East and the Barricades of Heaven. Bonnie Raitt covering Jackson Browne's song, I Thought I Was a Child, and City of Dreams from Talking Heads. I ran across this song this morning. I had no idea that Elvis Presley recorded it, something written by James Taylor.

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Bob Marley and the Wailers. Bob Marley basically solo there with a redemption song. We opened up with Elvis Presley and the Royal Philharmonic Orchestra covering James Taylor's Steamroller Blues and Blondie with Rapture. 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

Bob Dylan from Love and Theft and Summer Day is opening up. We heard Jeff Ryles, Don't Go Drinking on an Empty Heart from his Shining at the Moon new CD. It came out earlier this year. Birds Go Die Out of Sight from Peter One featuring Alison Russell on that song. His CD called Come Back to Me and Traveling Shoes from Ruth Moody. So the Indigo Girls.

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We open up with Peace Tonight from the Indigo Girls, and they will be at Beacon Skiff on August 23rd. Right there, Everything Will Be All Right, J.J. Cale from his Really CD. This has been Open Tunings. I'm Scott Regan, and thanks for listening today.

0: The band American Football released their debut album in 1999 and broke up. It ended up becoming a Midwest emo classic. Now that was over 20 years ago, and they made that record as college kids. They got back together in 2014, and over the last three albums, they've gotten better. Something Mike Kinsella agrees with.
1: As an adult who's gone through more stuff and more experience and more failures and more triumphs, it's all worth singing about, I guess. So there's a bigger well to pull from as an adult.
0: Today, they join us to play songs from their latest album, LP4. It's dense, it's layered, and it might be their best album yet. And I get their opinion on Midwest emo and how they describe their sound. It's American Football coming up. I'm Kaleo. This is World Cafe. Well, as you might imagine, I'm pretty fired up for this one. American Football, a band that is near and dear to my heart. I moved to Champaign-Urbana 1 year after they put out their debut record and made time there a little bit better. Our session just a few minutes away, but first, here's Radiohead.

Greetings, party people. It is World Cafe. I am Kaleo, and here's a story that might be familiar to you. You got a band that gets together, they make one record, and then they break up, and no one hears from them again. American Football would not be that band. Yeah, they did release a debut album and then broke up, but something different happened next. The record became a cult classic, a Midwest emo masterpiece. The band would reunite in 2014, making new music, including LP4, their latest album, which might be their best yet. Today, I'm sitting down with Mike Kinsella, Nate Kinsella, Steve Lemos, and Steve Holmes to talk about how they've grown as musicians and people over the last 25 years and how they feel about the term emo. It's coming up after a live performance. Here's That One with the Piano and patron saint of Pale. It's American Football.

0: Recorded live in Philadelphia, it's American Football with a performance of Patron Saint of Pale. It's from their new self-titled album, otherwise known as LP4. I am joined by Mike Kinsella, Steve Holmes, Steve Lamos, and Nate Kinsella. I'm Kaleo. It's World Cafe. Gents, it is a privilege to meet. Thank you all so much for being here.
1: Thanks for having us. Yeah.
0: I'm speaking personally. The record's a triumph, but I'm not the only person who feels that way. But this is a record that almost didn't happen, and it sounds like it took a lot of work to make it happen. Steve Lamos, you left the band for a few years during the COVID times. Can you talk about that decision and ultimately what brought you back?
2: Yeah, that was... we had a lot of personal stuff going on. There were a family member was gravely ill and passed away. I had inherited the directorship of my program of a bunch of people, and that doesn't sit
0: with
2: well.
0: School, with teaching, you mean?
2: Yeah. We had some stuff going on, too. So, yeah, it was kind of a wild time, and it was good to get some perspective mm-hmm. and sort of get myself back together a little bit. But I think maybe a year and a half in, I was like, oh, I don't know if that was such a good idea. I'm like, oh, they're quiet too. So I asked to come back and I think we
3: waited him out.
1: Yeah, Holmes jokes that he knew the whole time.
3: I knew he'd come back. We didn't play one show without him. We're just like, well, okay. We pivoted to focus on this like covers album as like a placeholder, and then there was like a 25th anniversary remaster, and then Lamos came back in time for us to go do that, and then new record. So
2: I guess they knew. I mean we've known each other a long time, so it was very sweet and very endearing.
0: Yeah, and I mean it's something that's worth talking about, because when you're in your 40s, there are so many other commitments each one of you, you know, have to honor, like for being a parent for a few of you, for example.
1: All of us.
0: Yeah. People have boundaries, so making space can be tough. Like, when you decided to go in for this record, like, what did you need to figure out so that you could not only get the work done, but work well together?
1: I think on this album, we tried a different process of, like, a lot of sort of pre-production, I guess. Like, a lot of the writing was remote. So, like, I guess time is the hardest thing, to get us all in a room together at the same time, just because we're spread across the country and the kids and the families and... Yeah, so a lot of the writing was remote, and then a lot of decisions, you know, it would be like collectively, remotely make decisions and directions and songs and stuff. And then we were able to like assemble the songs as a fleshed out demos, essentially. And so Lamos was able to like track the drums very efficiently and relaxed, right? Like by yourself, literally, like he had his own, he was in a studio by himself, which is, I mean, I play drums too, and it's stressful because like the whole thing's kind of anchoring on you getting a performance in the studio. So to give he had time to like do it himself, and I think that was important. And yeah, the process was actually kind of relaxed and amazing.
0: If you're just joining us, American Football is here. Their fourth studio album is out now. This is World Cafe. So at the time we are taping this, you're just through the first leg of your No Feeling World Tour. You'd been rehearsing for nearly a year before hitting the road. What was that experience like?
1: A lot of the rehearsing for a year is Nate, you know, locked in his closet at home working on a laptop. So we didn't all get in a room together for a year. That sort of happened maybe more recent. You know, maybe in the spring we started finally getting in a room together and actually ironing out how to do it, yeah.
0: It wasn't that bad. So Nate, what was that sort of closed off experience like for you?
4: Well, I had some help, Corey Brecken, our vibraphone player, offered to help me putting together this sort of huge Ableton project, which is, well, with the new album, we incorporated a lot of bells and whistles, for lack of a better term. So to really bring the songs live, like to really recreate them how they are on the album, we needed some tech help. So a lot of it was building the computer, and we've got a few keyboards, and we've got things turning on and off and switching like in the middle of the song. So it was just ironing out tech stuff, really.
0: Yeah. And I saw, Holmes, that you joked while you were working on the album, it wasn't your problem to figure out how it was going to be solved. But of course, now this is...
3: It's Nate's problem.
0: Now it's Nate's problem. But like, when you finally all got into a room, what was that?
3: It was insane. Like, the first weekend of like full rehearsal, we're trying to do the whole thing. We're running the set. We're running as many times as we can. Over the course of 3 days, we ran the set front to back once, I think.
1: Yeah, so two full days of not actually playing a song.
3: Yeah.
1: Like just
3: there's a lot of technical
1: getting everything. Where things. Does everything plug in? Yeah. And is it making noise? And
3: there were points where Mike and I would pull each other aside, like, "We're going to be able to do this?
1: Will this happen?" It was a little scary,
3: and it happened. So yeah, amazing. Kudos to Nate and Corey Brecken.
1: I'm sleepless nights for you guys.
4: Yeah, well, I mean, I'm sorry I had to put everybody through that. Questioning, like, is this going to happen? The shows are booked. Like, what, is this going to work? Yeah, it was kind of
5: via the skin of our teeth. Is that the right term?
0: Totally. But from you know, the reviews have been rave, and so I'm so stoked that it's worked out with the live transition.
1: Me too.
0: You're listening to World Cafe. We're talking with the members of American Football. Their new self-titled album is out now, and we've got more on making that new album to come. But first to the stage for a performance of Wake Her Up. It's American Football on World Cafe.

0: Recorded live, it's American Football with Wake Her Up. It's from their new self-titled album. You could call it LP4. It's also out now. Mike, Steve, and Nate from the band are here. I am Kaleo. It's World Cafe. Mike, lyrically, you take us to a lot of different places on this record. There's vulnerability. There's black humor. There's darkness. You know, it's one thing to wear your heart on your sleeve when you're 20. It's another thing to do it when you're our age. The stakes are a little bit different. Are these lyrics that you could only write now?
1: For sure. Yeah, just with being older and having so much more experience. And whatever I was pining for at 20, you know, like it seems like so frivolous.
0: Most important thing in the world, yeah.
1: Yeah. And then now as an adult who's gone through more stuff and more experience and more failures and more triumphs. It's all worth singing about, I guess. So there's a bigger well to pull from as an adult. So.
0: I'd be remiss if I didn't bring up Bad Moons, which I think in a lot of ways is the centerpiece of the record, like this just incredible song. But you lay a lot of cards on the table. Can you talk a little bit about writing it, what it was like to write it?
1: It's funny. I knew like the cadence and I knew the line. I knew da da da in the dark. And I didn't fill in the words until like the last minute. And I knew I'd get there because I knew what I wanted to do and I knew where the song was going. And I think it was like I locked myself in a closet in a studio, and it just I wrote maybe 40 different versions, you know, and then I just
0: like the Leonard Cohen thing in Hallelujah.
1: Yeah, maybe. Yeah, just like right, like a mantra kind of. And then I just found pairs that maybe were the most impactful, and you know, near rhymes or whatever. Like you know, each one kind of like goes together, and then I took the pairs and tried to arrange them where they would land. Sort of the heaviest by the time, you know, like Escalate.
2: Yeah.
1: And I remember singing that. You guys hadn't heard the vocals, and I kind of did a pass, and I like opened the door, and I think Nate was kind of just like, "You okay, man?"
0: I wasn't asked what was your reaction.
3: I think I cried the first time I heard the song with the lyrics. Like literally last night at our Brooklyn show, Mike Garzone, our other guitar tech, and he plays in the band now. Mostly, and he choked up like playing that song. It's the closer of the set. It's an intense song, and like to me, it's exciting. Like lyrically, I think there is a gravitas to this album, and like I love watching like career artists grow over a career, 20, 30, 40 years into it. Like I remember being a kid when we were making our first record, and being kind of gobsmacked by like Time Out of Mind and. What was the Tom Waits record that came out in 99?
0: The Mule Variations.
3: Yeah. Like those records are like, you know, those were people a little older than we are now, but like, you know, I think Tom Waits was 50 when that record came out and we're approaching that. And I do remember being in my 20s thinking like, wow, I can't imagine like having the swagger to write songs like that. And now it's exciting to see our band get to that point, and I'm excited to see, you know, what comes next. It's a good place
4: I'm
3: to
4: not.
0: Well, I want the audience to hear some of that. Let's listen to Bad Moons here on World Cafe.

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0: Welcome back. It's World Cafe. We're hanging out with American Football. Their latest album, LP4, fantastic. And I've got another live performance from the stage here in Philadelphia. Here's Blood on My Blood from American Football.

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1: Recorded live here in Philly, it's Blood on My Blood from American Football. It is from the new American Football album, which is out now. Joined by Holmes, Lemos, Kinsella, and Kinsella. Steve, Mike, and Nate from the band. I'm Kaleo. This is World Cafe. So a couple of years ago, I talked to Andy Bell of Ride, and shoegaze obviously came up. And how for the longest time, he absolutely resented the phrase shoegaze. But as he has gotten older, he started to look at that term and that label with some affection. When it comes to Midwest emo, I'm curious what your relationship with that term is these days.
2: I was related to his sense, like we are perceived to be part of that scene or something. And I don't feel like we were. We definitely weren't at the time. And I mean, I understand there's other bands and there's more context.
3: Even the name, there was no such thing as Midwest emo. Nobody right. said sure, that. They said emo, and they used it as a dismissive term to say that your band is wimpy or something.
1: The old Thrasher magazine thing, yeah.
3: Totally. But in the same way, I have a great affection for it now. It seems like it's a way for people who see themselves sort of outside the mainstream in whatever way, shape, or form.
2: Now, umbrella, now it's a thing. Yeah, I feel like we do fit under, just personality-wise, I don't even know if like musically.
4: Midwesterners. I'll accept that part of it.
2: Midwestern part, you accept?
1: Midwestern rock. Doesn't that put you in John Cougar Mellencamp territory then at that point?
3: The joke here is always mild rock. I think there's a mild rock version. Because no, it's not that. You know what I mean? Like, I actually like him a lot, but it's so not. That's a different kind of thing or something.
1: I always heard you guys as like math rock or post rock, because I was a Minus the Bear fan, a 65 Days of Static fan, Explosions in the Dark, and I felt you shared more with them than second or third wave emo. So it was always a weird thing
2: but
1: to me.
2: But we just never rocked. You know what I mean? Like all these bands are saying they all rock. They all, you know, I mean, they're all trying to like, you know, punch you in the face or whatever. And we were just always kind of like not doing that.
3: You see, but and then see Tortoise at the Fireside Bowl and be like, oh, I want to do that. Or CMK, I want to do that. And so, but they're not called emo bands. I guess Tortoise is post-rock, right? And I don't know what CMK gets called, like indie or something. But
1: mild rock.
3: I
1: love it, guys.
3: I think we need to move that forward. Mild rock for mild times.
1: So, you know, we've got one more live performance to get to, and we're going back to the beginning for this one. Never Meant. I saw a Fortnite ad saying that song is coming to the Fortnite universe alongside Bad Bunny, which is just like, it's kind of incredible. After 30 years of performing Never Meant, is there something about its arrangement that you understand better now than you did when you wrote it?
4: No, I understand it less. It's annoying that song is like, it's kind of hard to play. It's like Jesus Christ, this one every time.
2: This one again.
4: No, it's fine. It's
2: you know, it's I like that song. There's no chorus, right? I mean,
4: no,
2: I don't.
4: No chorus.
2: The whole thing is kind of a hook, but there's also not ever like, yeah.
5: I think it delivers at the very end. I would call that the chorus at the very end.
6: If I may.
2: There's one chorus.
6: But that's cool. I think the arrangement is awesome.
2: Cool. It is cool.
6: I love that.
2: It's like linear, sort of. Yeah.
6: It is, yeah. It's cool. It's like A, B, C, D. You don't like revisit parts. I love that. I think it's.
2: But to be honest, too, I think this run, we've been playing Reunited for 12 years and whatever, and I think we're playing it better and different. Just the past week or two.
3: Yeah. There's a tiny little thing that I had always done on the Ride, and I'm doing it on the hi-hat, and
2: it keeps us
3: moving. I don't know. We're feeling it.
2: Yeah,
3: Holmes is like a human heartbeat. Sometimes we got to follow it. He's excited. We got to go fast. Sometimes we got to slow down. Occasionally he skips a beat entirely, and we got to roll with it. But all kidding aside,
2: that's
3: like,
2: gonna wake him up. Yeah,
3: we're doing a lot more with Click. Nate was saying this earlier. There's some Click going on, and I love playing with Click, but I could never click that song. Like that song is a very sort of human song. It is. It's felt weirdly like musical. There are times when it's felt more like, all right, we got

0: recorded live here in Philly. It is American Football with Never Meant. Their new album, self-titled, is available now. Want to thank Mike Kinsella, Nate Kinsella, Steve Lemos, and Steve Holmes. Gentlemen, thank you so much for being here. This was a pleasure. Come back and see us again soon, okay?
1: Thank you so much.
2: Thank you so much.
0: We'll be back in a minute with more World Cafe.
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0: Well, that was really fun. I enjoyed that. It's World Cafe. Thanks again to American Football, LP4 available now. Thanks to our producer on that session, Miguel Perez, as well as our video team. 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Just search for World Cafe. Here's Alabama Shakes.

0: Oh, David, you shouldn't have. Flowers for me? Nothing but flowers? Lovely way to end World Cafe. Appreciate you listening. We make this show from WXPN at the University of Pennsylvania in Philadelphia, and we'll do it again real soon on the next World Cafe.
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0: From NPR, this is World Cafe. Hey, I am Kaleo, and there is only one way to explain the new song from Jack White, formerly of the White Stripes. I think he got a letter from his HOA. Jack, you've heard me. This is the last time I'm asking you to turn your guitar down when you're practicing. Although, yes, that is a tasty solo, and that song is called Neighbor's Blues, headed your way. Distortion keeps on coming with new music from Lucy Dacus. Planting Tomatoes. And we will go into the archives for a performance from Bob Weir. Plus a whole lot more. Join us. I'm Kaleo. This is World Cafe. Hey, thanks for stopping by. Or are we the ones stopping by you? Regardless, there have been a lot of great sessions on World Cafe over the last few weeks, including Kevin Morby, Arlo Parks, and Andrew Saw. You can find those sessions at worldcafe.org. Getting started with one of my favorite electronic music tracks of the 2010s comes courtesy of Disclosure, When a Fire Starts to Burn.

Welcome one, welcome all. I'm Kaleo. It's World Cafe. Jack White dropped his seventh studio album, Frozen Charlotte, last month. Here is a song that features a tale as old as time. It's a blues man complaining about something. What might not be so old? I'm pretty sure this is about an HOA. It's called Neighbor's Blues, new music from Jack White.

0: Featured band today on World Cafe. In for a session was American Football out of Champaign, Urbana, Illinois. And there was a very rich, vibrant musical scene that also featured that band. Shoegaze classic from Hum, Stars. Also heard The Stars Are Out Tonight from David Bowie, Joby Riccio with Buzzkill. And we go into the archives for a few live performances, including one where we got to put something on. That's next on World Cafe.
1: 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Well, wait a second. Not right now, but you could be. I'm on the air with you from 2 to 6 p.m. Monday through Friday on The Root on WRUR and WITH. And I promise I'm going to play some great music for you. We've got stuff like Wilco, Rolling Stones, Brandi Carlile, and brand new music. 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
0: Live from the archives, it's World Cafe. I'm Kaleo. We're in the vault pulling out live recordings from bands and artists who have visited over the last 35 years. No shoes, no shirt, no problem. It's radio. I don't know what you're up to, and if you're in the comfort of your own home, do what you please. But Corinne Bailey-Ray politely asks that you put your records on. Recorded live for World Cafe.

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0: There were probably a few people who thought, oh, this Oasis reunion, that's not going to last at all. But so far, the brothers Gallagher have proven the haters wrong with a very successful tour, and now they are set to be inducted into the Rock and Roll Hall of Fame later this year. Stay close. 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
0: Welcome back. It's World Cafe. New music from a Philadelphia band by the name of Saturn. That is S-A-D-U-R-N. Don't worry, all of the band names have been taken, but there are alternate spellings available. This is the musical project of G. DeGroot, who started this about a decade ago. The sophomore album is due out October 16th. It's called The Underworld. Here's new music from Saturn, Whole Thing.

0: Some foundational trip hop for you. Going back to the mid-90s, Portishead from their debut album Sour Times, that's Glory Box, featuring an all-time sample from Isaac Hayes. That does it for us here on The Cafe. Appreciate you listening. And thanks so much to our affiliates nationwide. They make this show possible. We produce this program from WXPN at the University of Pennsylvania in Philadelphia. I'm Kaleo. This has been World Cafe from NPR.
1: 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What you got until it's
0: gone, and this might be the last time. Nicholas Carpenter, who performs as Medium Build, has spent the last decade crafting deeply personal songs that balance humor, vulnerability, and heart. His sixth studio album is called King of Having Fun, and we've got a few live performances in a mini concert with Medium Build on the next World Cafe.
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5: 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Welcome to Afternoons on the Root. Mike Murray filling in for Hannah today. Coming up, we've got some Casey Musgraves, Mechanic Grace, Kevin Barber, and Mr. Greg Townsend from his solo release. Going to kick things off with music from 1977. Here's David Bowie on the Root.

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0: Nicholas Carpenter, who performs as Medium Build, has spent the last decade crafting deeply personal songs that balance humor, vulnerability, and heart. His sixth studio album is called King of Having Fun, and we've got a few live performances in a mini concert with Medium Build on the Next World Cafe.
1: Tomorrow at noon here on The Root. Mike Murray sitting in for Hannah. We just heard from Mechanic Grace, and It's So Fine. Before that, Sam Fender and Olivia Dean get together for Rain Me In. Cage the Elephant with Beaches in Tennessee, and David Bowie from 1977, and Heroes. Here's Casey Musgraves on The Root.

0: WIGHWRUR Afternoons on the Route with the latest from a group called Girl with a Hawk off their Regenesis LP and a Full Moon. Before that, Bonnie Raitt going way back to her Green Light LP. Excellent album. Let's keep it between us. Kacey Musgraves from Middle of Nowhere with the Loneliest Girl coming up as promised. Mr. Greg Townsend in this set. As well as Kevin Barber. Yeah, let's do that as well.
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Just a good old boy from the Golden State, from the left coast, mama, I'm born and raised. Manhattan crossed the river, shining in the sky. I'm a Brooklyn hillbilly, baby.

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I'm over here in Grand Street, Brooklyn, I'm living high. 718, 718.

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1: 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Mike Murray covering for Hannah today. We just heard from Blondie from the summer of 1980. Her follow-up to Call Me and Atomic just squeaked into the top 40 in the States, was number one in the UK back then. Before that, a group called High on Stress and a tune called Closer to the Truth. Greg Townsend from his Solo Street LP with inspiration from Freddie King and a tune called Step Aside. And Kevin Barber kicked things off with Brooklyn Hillbillies off his Burn LP. Here's the latest from Saving Grace. It's actually Hotel Saturn. The song is called Saving Grace, and I'll learn to read after the next break.

0: Hi, I'm Marilyn Ray Beyer, inviting you to climb on board the Midnight Special. We'll discover new music, share stories, and have a laugh or two. You'll hear diverse artists from the traditional to the contemporary and from all over the world. Meet me right here every week for 2 hours of folk music and farce, show tunes and satire, madness and escape on the Midnight Special.
1: All righty, what did we just hear in the last set? Well, my goodness gracious, I didn't tell you that the Midnight Special airs Saturday at 6 a.m. and Sunday at 4 p.m. here on The Root. We just heard from Wine Lips off their TV Dinner LP, Head On Backwards. Carolyn Rose with Yip Yip Yow, Rainbow Alley by a group called The Something Ain't Rights. The Something Ain't Rights, and it would figure that the LP is called Rotten in the Brain. Before that, music from former Rochesterian Mike Jacoby, the Mike Jacoby Electric Trio off his latest LP, Welcome to the Family and Love on Love. And we kick things off with Hotel Saturn from their self-titled LP and Saving Grace. 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Mike Murray sitting in for Hannah this afternoon. Here's music out of Boston from the Chelsea Curve.

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1: Alrighty, we just heard from Susanna Hoffs. She's back with a new one called The List. And Casablanca before that, Lake Street Dive off Good Together and Get Around. Danielle Ponder, title track from Some of Us Are Brave, kicked off the set with the Chelsea Curve off their LP called The Ride Out. And I can't help it. Indeed. Here's the latest from Evan Olson on The Root.

W-I-T-H, W-R-U-R, the root, Todd Bradley. From Cerulean Dreams, going back, a few years anyway, and a tune called Mahjong. Todd, just off the road with Low Straitjacket, so he is definitely a talented man, and we're glad he put that down on disc, as it were. Before that, speaking of talent, the late Amy Winehouse from Back to Black and Love is a Losing Game. From 1974, Rufus, featuring Chaka Khan in a Stevie Wonder penned song, Tell Me Something Good, and the latest single from Evan Olsen, Love and Learning. These are the Strokes from Reality Awaits, the Fruits of Conquest on the Root.

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1: Now, hopefully you can hear that. My apologies. Anyway, great stuff. Indigo Girls are back. We heard that last set ending up with a single by The Liars, Used to It, just released, recorded in 2015. The Liars were Jeff Connolly, who passed away a couple of weeks ago. Before that, The Corettes with A Shake. My goodness, a single. Going back about 2 or 3 years, Rochester's Veins. Off their Hollywoodland LP from 2004 and East Avenue Scene. And the Veins will be reuniting this Saturday at the Biltmore Bar and Lounge in Rochester for a benefit for Frank DeBlaze. We'll hear from the Frantic Flat Tops later in the show. Kicked off that set with The Strokes off Reality Awaits and Fruits of Conquest.
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0: WIGHWRUR, The Root Afternoons from 1966, Shorty Long and Function at the Junction. You dig that sound? Tune in Friday nights at 6 for Rejuvenation with Mr. Scott Wallace. Before that, Jalen Ngonda off Doctrine of Love, and Hannah, What's the Matter? She just took the day off. It's okay. Sienna Spiro, or Spiro, as you say. It's Sienna Spiro, I guess, from Visitor, and He's Not My Baby, I'm His. My goodness gracious. Coming up, we've got music from a group called Bridget Calls Me Baby.
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2: Amen. 9 p.m. right after Rejuvenation, Friday Nights with Doug. Well, we just heard from the Armoires, an album they put out last year called Octoberland, Music and Animals. I agree. The Greenberry Woods before that. It's all good, sugar. It's the LP. We heard The One That Makes You Happy and Brigitte Calls Me Baby from their Irreversible LP. And I Danced with Another Love in My Dream. Well, this Thursday and Friday night, there are going to be benefits for Frank DeBlaise. Frank, of course, of the Frantic Flattops back in the 80s, late 80s, certainly 90s and early 2000s. He also had a well-loved radio show for many years. He is recovering from some surgery and some issues. And there are two benefits for him. One is August 14th. That's Friday night at Bootleg Hooch. Let's see, Luca Forresta and the Electro Kings and Jay Bird and the Jukebox Junkies are going to be playing. And then on Saturday night at the Biltmore Lounge in Rochester, 47 State Street, the Grinders, Baba Yaga, and the Veins will be performing. So let's roll it back in time and hear from Frank here on The Root.

0: 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Death Cab for Cutie's latest. We'll have a Billy Joel cover and a Billy Joel classic from 40 years ago. And our in-studio guest for the week, a band that is moving to a new place, the Arcadian Wild. 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
3: Mike Murray, sitting in with you today, covering for Hannah. 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

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Blast from the past right there from 1978, the sweet Love is Like Oxygen. Before that, Rochester native McKinley James, his latest single called Back on the Run. And Margot Price off of Days of Unrest and Can't Stand Still. Well, happening, you got Hootenanny happening Friday, Saturday, and Sunday. These guys are the headliners on Sunday night. They are Modest Mouse on the Root.

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2: Indeed. 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Kelsey Delmont will be up at 6 o'clock tomorrow. Tony Brown will be in from 6 to 8. And then on Monday, Jan Niffler with Ain't That the Way. And then it's back to Kelsey for Tuesdays and Wednesdays. Y5O, The Ventures, Yola Tango with Mr. Tough, and Modest Mouse with Pickin' Dragon's Pockets.
3: Live from NPR News in Washington, I'm Ryland Barton. White House Press Secretary Karoline Leavitt is leaving her position at the end of the month. NPR's Deepa Shivaram reports her time in the role ends as Trump is facing troubling polling numbers ahead of the midterm election.
4: President Trump announced Leavitt's departure in a post on social media, saying she was leaving to spend time with her two young children. He called Leavitt one of his, quote, most trusted aides, and said she would now serve as a top outside advisor as Republicans gear up for the midterm elections in November. Leavitt first started working for Trump at the end of his first administration. She also ran for Congress in her home state of New Hampshire, but was unsuccessful, and she later worked for Trump's super PAC before coming on to his 2024 campaign. Who her replacement will be is not yet clear. While Leavitt was on parental leave, several cabinet officials briefed the press. Deepa Shivaram, NPR News, The White House.
3: President Trump is being sued in federal court to stop him from making money off early access to his social media posts. The suit brought by two media groups comes after Truth Social started charging Wall Street firms as much as $100,000 a month for the service so they can trade off of them. President Trump took a secret flight out of Turkey last month after Israel warned the U.S. of an Iranian threat against Air Force One. NPR's Daniel Estrin reports that's according to a person familiar with the matter.
5: Israel had intelligence of a possible threat of Iranian missiles toward Air Force One and shared that intelligence with the U.S., according to a person briefed on the matter, not authorized to speak publicly. The warning prompted Trump to be secretly flown out of Turkey on a different plane. Air Force One flew separately. That news was first reported by the Washington Post. When asked about it late Tuesday, Trump said he was following instructions from the Secret Service. This comes amid rising tensions between the U.S. and Iran, with no progress toward reopening the Strait of Hormuz. Daniel Estrin, NPR News, Tel Aviv.
3: A moderate edged out a Democratic socialist in the Democratic primary for Wisconsin governor yesterday. Mayon Silver from member station WUWM reports a key factor was a late endorsement from the state's popular outgoing Democratic governor.
6: Polls were showing progressive Francesca Hong up by double digits in the days and weeks before the primary. That's despite an endorsement from Wisconsin's Democratic governor Tony Evers for her main opponent, moderate David Crowley. But the margins were narrower than anyone imagined, bopping up and down by tens of percentage points. Some Democrats had concerns about her comments years ago about defunding the police and canceling Thanksgiving, which she's since backed away from. Crowley will face Congressman Tom Tiffany, who's backed by Trump, in the general election. He won the Republican primary handily. For NPR News, I'm Ayan Silver in Madison.
3: This is NPR News from Washington.
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2: Tune into The Root tomorrow morning at 9. It's Open Tunings with Mr. Scott Regan from 9 to noon, World Cafe from noon to 2, and Hannah will be back tomorrow from 2 to 6 afternoons here at The Root. Mike Murray filling in. We just heard the Lovin' Spoonful from the summer of 1966, Summer in the City. Before that, Nico Case with Hold On, Hold On off Fox Confessor Brings the Flood. Neil Young from 83, and everybody's rocking, a tune called Wonderin', and we started out with Idle County. Took a while, but we got there off their Long Gone Saviors LP. These are the Womack sisters on The Root.

Afternoons on the Route, new music from the Amplifier Heads. The LP is called Super 8. Can't put my finger on it. Before that, Lenny Kravitz, going way back, with It Ain't Over Till It's Over off the Mama Said LP. We kick things off with the Womack Sisters off their self-titled LP and a tune called Monster. Although it didn't sound like it, did it? Let's keep it rolling with music from Librarians with Hickeys. This song is called 1972, and it's their latest single, On the Roof.

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1: 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We just heard from Nine Below Zero, back from 1981. Don't Point Your Finger was the name of the LP, and a cover of Roy Head's Treat Her Right. Before that, from the Gem Records Celebrates Bob Dylan compilation, The Sins with a Neighborhood Bully, and Librarians with Hickeys started out the set with their latest single, 1972.

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W-R-U-R-W-I-T-H, Ramones from 1978, The Road to Ruin LP, I Want to Be Sedated, Kinks before that, from 1967, Waterloo's Sunset, Jenny Don't, and The Spurs before that off of Broken Hearted Blue, and One More Night, and Junior Brown with the Surf Medley off Semi-Crazy. It's going to wrap things up for me. Kelsey will be along in just a few minutes.

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What's up, Wednesday? What's up, Wednesday? Hey, everybody. My name is Kelsey Delmont here in the studio until 8 o'clock tonight. Thanks for being here. We're going to start tonight with a song I can't stop listening to, and I try to space it out as much as I can through my shows. I think it's been a minute, so it feels safe to play it again, but I love it so much. If you're my family, you're sick of hearing this around my house, but I'm going to play it for all of you. Okay, so this is Nickel Creek with Celebrants here on The Root.

That's Giant Panda Gorilla Dove Squad with Light from their album Love and Time. Marianne Bradley before that did Candyman. We had the Black Crowes covering the Beatles with Lucy in the Sky with Diamonds. And Nickel Creek started the night with Celebrants. Right now, it's the Holmes Brothers here on The Root.

The National Weather Service in Buffalo has issued a severe thunderstorm warning for Central Ontario County until 7:15 p.m. At 6:16 p.m., a severe thunderstorm was located near Bloomfield, or 11 miles west of Canandaigua, moving east at 25 miles per hour. Hazard, 60 miles per hour wind gusts and quarter-size hail. Source, radar indicated. Impact, hail damage to vehicles is expected. Expect wind damage to roofs, siding, and trees. Locations impacted include Geneva, Canandaigua, Bristol, Bloomfield, Rushville, Honeyoy, Gorham, East Bloomfield, West Bloomfield, and Holcomb. For your protection, move to an interior room on the lowest floor of a building. If on or near Canandaigua Lake, get away from the water and move indoors or inside a vehicle. Remember, lightning can strike out to 15 miles from the parent thunderstorm. If you can hear thunder, you are close enough to be struck by lightning. Move to safe shelter now. Do not be caught on the water in the thunderstorm. Torrential rainfall is occurring with this storm, and may lead to flash flooding. Do not drive your vehicle through flooded roadways.

The National Weather Service in Buffalo has issued a severe thunderstorm warning for East Central Livingston County, Southwestern Ontario County, until 7:15 p.m. At 6:24 p.m., a severe thunderstorm was located over Naples, or 13 miles east of Danville, moving east at 25 miles per hour. Hazard, 60 miles per hour wind gusts and quarter-size hail. Source, radar indicated. Impact, hail damage to vehicles is expected. Expect wind damage to roofs, siding, and trees. Locations impacted include Naples and Hutt Hollow. For your protection, move to an interior room on the lowest floor of a building. Torrential rainfall is occurring with this storm and may lead to flash flooding. Do not drive your vehicle through flooded roadways.

The National Weather Service in Binghamton has issued a severe thunderstorm warning for northwestern Schuylkill County, southeastern Yates County, northeastern Steuben County, until 7 p.m. At 6:26 p.m., a severe thunderstorm was located over Pulteney, or 7 miles west of Dundee, moving east at 25 miles per hour. Hazard, 60 miles per hour wind gusts and quarter-size hail. Source, radar indicated. Impact, hail damage to vehicles is expected. Expect wind damage to roofs, siding, and trees. Locations impacted include Starkey, Urbana, Dundee, Pulteney, Wayne, Reading Center, Kimrod, Porter Corner, Rock Stream, and Glenra. For your protection, move to an interior room on the lowest floor of a building.

Orbison, Roy Orbison, that's a mouthful, with You Got It. Florence and the Machine before that did Moderation. We heard from Ruth B. with If I Have a Son. And the Holmes Brothers started that set with Up Above My Head. Right now, it's Waxahachie here on The Root.

The National Weather Service in Binghamton has issued a severe thunderstorm warning for West Central Yates County, North Central Steuben County, until 7 p.m. At 6:32 p.m., a severe thunderstorm was located over Naples, or 16 miles east of Danceville, moving east at 25 miles per hour. Hazard, 60 miles per hour wind gusts and quarter-size hail. Source, radar indicated. Impact, hail damage to vehicles is expected. Expect wind damage to roofs, siding, and trees. Locations impacted include Italy, Vianoga, Plattsburgh, Italy Hill, Friend, and Atlanta. For your protection, move to an interior room on the lowest floor of a building,

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Then I'm going to get a guitar and start a rock and roll band. 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
1: That's John Prine with When I Get to Heaven. Connor Oberst, before that, did Moab. Nick Shoulders, you heard After Hours, and Waxahachie started that set with Ice Cold from the album Tiger's Blood. Right now, it's Lana Del Rey.

The National Weather Service in Binghamton has issued a severe thunderstorm warning for northwestern Schuyler County, southern Yates County, northeastern Steuben County, until 7:30 p.m. At 6:52 p.m., a severe thunderstorm was located near Pultini, or 10 miles southwest of Penyan, moving east at 30 miles per hour. Hazard, 60 miles per hour wind gusts and quarter-size hail. Source, radar indicated. Impact, hail damage to vehicles is expected. Expect wind damage to roofs, siding, and trees. Locations impacted include Starkey, Urbana, Dundee, Tyrone, Pultini, Wayne, Bionoga, Branchport, Reading Center, and Himrod. For your protection, move to an interior room on the lowest floor of a building.

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1: That was number 10 on our top 10 songs of the week as we count down. Now, this next artist is holding steady on our charts. It is Beck. He's been here for a while, but kind of moving around. Beck began performing locally in Los Angeles at coffee houses and clubs, gravitating towards hip-hop and folk in his teenage years. And then in 1989, he moved to New York City and became involved in the anti-folk movement. Then he went back to L.A. in the early 90s. His breakthrough single, Loser, came out in 1993, became a major hit, peaking at number 10 on the Billboard Hot 100 and leading to major label debut album Mellow Gold, which came out in 1994. Since then, he's released 15 studio albums in total, and Beck will release, going to have another album coming out September 18th through Capitol Records. It's called Ride Lonesome, and this week at number 9 is the title track off that album. It's Ride Lonesome by Beck.

coffee shop in our city, which is every coffee shop in every city, on a day which is every day. I picked up a magazine, which is every magazine. I read a story,

That was Lucy Dacus, number 8 on our top 10 songs of the week with her song Planting Tomatoes. Up next at number 7 is one of my personal favorites and someone I've seen live, Grace Potter. Grace Potter formed her band with the Nocturnals in 2002. Since then, has released 4 studio albums with them and 5 studio albums with her solo career. Right now, she's releasing new music, and her new album is set to come out on August 21st. We're almost there. The album is called Trespasser, and she was saying it is the spiritual sequel to her 2023 album, Mother Road, continuing the narrative inspired by her solo road trips between her Vermont home and Topanga Canyon, California. The album features 10 tracks exploring themes of self-discovery, emotional exploration, and mythic storytelling. There's all kinds of crazy characters that she's writing about on this album, and with her career spanning over 2 decades, Grace Potter has established herself as one of the most intriguing and

respected figures in the music industry. This week, Grace Potter's at number 7 on our top 10 of the week with her song, Love Me Not. You're listening to The Root.

her album Metals. That's Feist with How Come You Never Go There. Lady Ray before that, you heard Be a Witness. You also had Japanese Breakfast doing Here Is Someone. And Dr. John started that set with I Been Hoodooed. Up next, this is Steve Piper here on The Root.

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Burned a hole in the bucket, burned a hole in my shoe.

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1982 debut studio album Angels and Queens. That's Gabriel's with Professional. We heard the Beatles before that with Sgt. Pepper's Lonely Hearts Club Band. Joe Riccio did Driving, and Steve Piper started that set with Freight Train Whistle. Right now, this is Bon Iver here on The Root.

The National Weather Service in Binghamton has issued a severe thunderstorm warning for Schuyler County, southeastern Yates County, north central Shawmut County, northeastern Steuben County, southwestern Tompkins County, until 8:30 p.m. At 7:39 p.m., a severe thunderstorm was located over Tyrone, or near Dundee, moving southeast at 40 miles per hour. Hazard, 60 miles per hour wind gusts and quarter-size hail. Source, radar indicated. Impact, hail damage to vehicles is expected. Expect wind damage to roofs, siding, and trees. Locations impacted include Urbana, Watkins Glen, Catherine, Montour Falls, Tyrone, Wayne, Odessa, Caruda, Burdett, and Millport. For your protection, move to an interior room on the lowest floor of a building. Large hail, damaging wind, and continuous cloud-to-ground lightning are occurring with this storm. Move indoors immediately. Lightning is one of nature's leading killers. Remember, if you can hear thunder, you are close enough to be struck by lightning. Heavy rainfall is occurring with this storm, and may lead to flash flooding. Do not drive your vehicle through flooded roadways,

You just heard the Greenhorns with Saying Goodbye. Rat Boys before that did Penny in the Lake, and Bon Iver kicked off that set with Day One. That's featuring Dijon and Flock of Dimes from the album Sable Fable. My name's Kelsey Delma. Thank you so much for joining me here tonight on The Root. I'll be back next week, Tuesday and Wednesday, 6 to 8. So please come back. Join me then. Let's keep the good times rolling, shall we? Be good to each other. Leaving you tonight with William Prince. This is Pasadena here on The Root.

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